0: And that was Avindu Aisharia and Dilu Beats with Mihita Sanasa. Challenging one, that one, from India. And prior to that, Hakan Hellstrom with Kan Ingen Sorg for Mig Gotteberg. I think that's what it is. Anyway, welcome back to Breakfast Without Borders here on 5EBI 103.1 FM. In the studio, we have Paddy, of course. Welcome to Ziggy.
1: Good morning, Chris, and good morning, Paddy.
2: Good morning.
1: Yes. Thank you for welcoming me. I'm in a bit early because morning music vitamin starts at 10 o'clock, but I'm already here.
0: Good to see you. And we invited you to the microphone for a very particular reason. We were just talking about Sir Paul,
1: yes,
0: whether we like him or not. Is he the favourite Beatle? But you saw him in 1964, was it?
1: 63. Could have even been 62. I'm not quite sure. I have to. I was 15. 62. Okay.
0: Wow.
1: 1962.
0: Wow.
1: They were still the Beatles, but of course they weren't famous at the time, really.
0: Yeah,
2: especially
0: just
2: in
0: warming
2: Germany.
1: Yeah, in Germany. And they played in the Star Club,
0: yes,
1: in Hamburg.
0: Yeah.
1: And I was just 15, and I could go in only up to 9 o'clock in the evening.
0: Oh, really?
1: Yes, you had to be 10. You had to be 16 to stay until 10 o'clock. But anyway,
0: yes,
1: the Beatles started just at 9 o'clock at night.
0: Oh.
1: So I got into a corner and stayed a little bit longer with a few friends. So yeah.
0: And could you hear anything?
1: Oh, yes, of course. But the song were totally different at the time, kind of.
0: Really?
1: Yeah. They made cover versions and things like that from other bands they liked. But they played a few things which I remember. What was the one? I just had it in my head. But anyway, it wasn't these songs we all know. It were different ones.
0: Yes.
1: And they were very young at the time as well.
0: Mm-hmm.
1: So, I must say I wasn't really into the Beatles at the time.
0: No.
1: It was just we were out and about on the Reeperbahn in Hamburg.
0: Mm-hmm.
1: Quite young, and we just looked around. We went to other clubs as well,
0: saw those little guys. They're okay.
1: Yeah, yeah.
0: Moving on.
1: And but my father was very hard in giving me an extra time. So he said, "The latest you have to be home is 10 o'clock. You're only 15 years old." So very strict.
2: You're a lucky strict. That's not strict.
1: My father was.
2: I wasn't allowed to go out at 15 at night on my own.
1: Oh, well, my father didn't like it very much, but he said, "I'm trusting you. I'm trusting you. You know, when you go, when you do something wrong, that's it. Then you can't go out again." So,
2: but it was the Beatles. So.
1: It was the Beatles. I also.
2: Why wouldn't he let
1: I also saw some of the Rolling Stones.
0: Really?
2: Wow.
1: But that was by accident, more or less. They had a concert, and there were a lot of things going on. The police was there, so and I was just out and about. I don't know what I did, but I had to run, really.
0: Oh,
1: and
0: oh,
1: I saw
0: dear.
1: The
0: riot.
2: Exciting.
1: Because of police. I just saw the band going out there, and I didn't take a notice. That I never really liked them. I never liked Mick Jagger. So, but that's my opinion.
0: I understand.
1: Yeah. But you mentioned Mile of Kintyre, and it would have been lovely to hear that song, Mile of Kintyre, which Paul McCartney did a lot later with his Wings.
2: Yes.
1: Not his Wings, with his group.
0: The band called Wings.
1: The band called Wings, yes, that's right.
0: Mm. Yeah, indeed. That, well, I must admit, that was a highlight of the concert, and the fact that he used an Aussie
1: Aussie
0: band,
1: that
0: was a lot of fun.
1: Yeah, I can imagine.
0: Very cute.
1: I can imagine. So. But
0: you
1: were... you liked John Lennon.
2: Mm.
1: I actually, of course, I liked Paul McCartney. I also liked Ringo Starr.
2: Yes, he
1: was a quiet achiever, Ringo Starr.
0: He was. I had no idea about how talented Ringo was until I watched some YouTube things like you do about his All-Star Band. I thought, that was just Ringo's ego. But then I realised, no, it's about him inviting all the talent from around the world, to play with him. And oftentimes there were better drummers who would play alongside him. And you could see he just ease off and think, right, you've got this covered.
1: Yeah.
0: I'm not that good. but without any ego. It was brilliant. A very talented, humble man.
1: And must say, when the Beatles were in Hamburg, 62, Ringo Starr wasn't there. It was still Pete Best.
2: Pete Best, yeah.
0: I was about to say that. Yes, yeah. Yes, indeed. Yeah,
1: so that was a bit, little bit different.
0: Yeah. Well, we also welcome Dieter to the studio. Good morning, Dieter. How are you?
3: Yeah, good morning, everyone. Yeah. I'm good.
2: Did you see the Beatles?
3: No.
0: You didn't? Why not?
3: No, I heard them a lot.
2: Oh, yeah. Oh, God.
0: They were that loud, were they?
3: And also the Rolling Stones. I can't get no satisfaction.
0: Particularly for Paddy, if you're listening to Paul McCartney. Oh, dear.
1: I just wanted to say it's a bit early, but okay, we leave that out.
0: No, go for it.
2: Adults listening.
3: That the title of the song, excuse me. What are you thinking about?
2: I didn't say a word.
0: No, mum's the word.
3: That's typical Ziggy.
2: Typical Ziggy.
0: Typical. Oh, dear, Dieter, do tell.
2: She's like our mum in here.
0: Yes.
1: He's got a hard life with me. Yeah.
2: Yes, good.
1: In the studio.
0: Keep that up.
3: And I enjoy every bit of it.
0: I can tell. Look at the smile.
2: She keeps him under control.
3: Yes.
0: We were talking about that earlier. Yes, but speaking of which, what's coming up on your program today?
3: We go to feature Monaco and
1: a little bit about Gibraltar, because I had Spain and Portugal the last few days. Yeah. Well, yesterday I talked about Portugal, and Gibraltar is the last little bit on the Iberian Peninsula, so I thought I'd talk a little bit about that, and from there we are traveling very nicely to Monaco.
0: Oh, lovely. Wow. Very nice.
3: A lot of French music.
1: There you go. Yeah. Ooh, their language is French. They don't have their...
2: Well, speak French?
1: Yes. Okay. Yeah, because they are they are surrounded by France, so that's why. Well, listen, then you will hear things about Monaco.
2: Yes, I will.
0: You should.
2: I've been listening every morning when Ziggy's on. She's taking me around the world.
1: I will definitely do that. It gives me something to talk about.
3: Just wait when we get to Asia. She's going to have some fun.
2: And pronouncing the place names, that would be fun.
0: I agree. Ziggy, you need to be on this side of the panel to announce some of this
2: stuff. Let him read it.
0: I like it. Oh, well. We'll be back after a couple of songs.

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0: And welcome back to our last few minutes of Breakfast Without Border here, Borders Without... without my brain working.
6: It's Friday. Here
0: it's Friday. I need a holiday. On 5EBI FM, I'll do it slowly for my brain. 103.1 in the studio, we have Patty, Ziggy and Dieter. And prior to our little announcements, we were listening to Ray Srimond with Guatemala. And prior to that, D119 with Pupus. Now, I'll pick the topic. Yogurt. I'm a food techie. I love a bit of yogurt. But short story, the South Australian dairy brand, The Yogurt Shop, has expanded into Thailand after strong demand, which is lovely, led by Foodland to stock its yogurts across all 22 stores, and they are preparing to broaden the range further in Bangkok, which is actually quite a big market for yogurt, believe it or not. I've worked there on yogurts. Their sales have jumped 300% in 2026, making Foodland one of its most important businesses and customers. The business began in Adelaide Central Markets, just up the road from here at 5EBI. So hopefully we can say the same about Breakfast Without Borders in the Streamy World, another locally made product. What do you think about making yogurt and products in Adelaide? Should we do it, or we just nationalise it, put it in one factory, which happened with bread?
6: I think that's great that an Adelaide company's doing so well.
7: Look, yogurt, I like yogurt. I've always eaten yogurt. I still do it today.
0: Good.
6: Did you used to make your own yogurt?
7: No.
6: She was home, yeah.
7: Greek yogurt is a famous brand around the world. Come on.
6: I remember little glasses in the fridge. Mm.
7: Look, I mean, it's great when businesses can expand.
0: Yes,
7: And it's a local success story,
6: exactly,
7: which is fantastic.
6: Exactly.
7: And there's so many other companies as well, and always looking for a new market. And sometimes I just enjoy a little company or a little shop who do it themselves and give
0: that.
7: You a good product. Mm-hmm. You know, if they expand too much, there's too much pressure in producing and doing.
6: And it changes everything.
7: And of course, the overhead costs go through the roof, and who knows? I mean,
0: and the retailers will dominate what they make. They'll say,
7: you might
0: like that, but this is what we want.
7: It's always a big risk, in my opinion, but if they're happy to do so, well, great.
6: But I don't know if you've noticed, like yogurt, we eat it like that, you know.
7: Mm.
6: But now it's going into everything, into cooking, into salads.
0: Yes,
6: and
0: dips.
6: You know, dips.
0: Tzatziki.
6: Yeah.
0: Mm. Before
6: it was just you eat your yogurt, you know, with your
0: fruit
6: in it, and that was, 20-odd years ago. But now it's in food
0: It is.
7: Yeah.
6: For
7: the first time I ate yogurt was here in Australia. I never did in Germany. I didn't like it.
6: Oh.
0: There you go.
6: Greek yogurt, yeah.
0: Now you're loving it.
7: Greek, right, of definitely course. Greek yogurt.
0: That gets slipped in every show, doesn't it? Greek something. Unbelievable.
8: One thing is for sure, if I ever go back to Thailand for a holiday, I won't ask for Australian yogurt because I can get it here.
0: Yeah. Yeah, exactly. Well said, Ziggy. And on that note, we have to say our goodbyes. It's been a lovely morning. Thanks for listening to us. Have a lovely weekend, yes. Patty, Ziggy, Dieter.
6: All of you.
8: You
6: and
8: too.
6: It's, and to our listeners.
0: And
6: too.
0: To our listeners, of course. That's why we're here. We'll see you next week.
1: It's time for a look at all your national news headlines here on 103.15 EBI FM. It's Friday the 29th of May and you're with Ella Skelios. The Australian Federal Police has defended publicly arresting Ben Robert Smith, saying it followed standard practice. AFP Commissioner Chrissy Barrett said intelligence suggesting the former soldier planned to leave the country influenced the timing of the arrest. She also said she's determined to investigate how details of the operation were leaked to the media beforehand. A finance executive has been fined $30,000 after 47,000 unauthorized pamphlets criticizing Allegra Spender's response to anti-Semitic attacks were distributed before the federal election. Jared Davis admitted authorizing the material. He previously told ABC News Verify that the incident was not the biggest deal in the world. A survey by a Perth law firm has found that one-third of people aged 18 to 29 say they are relying on inheritance for their financial future. With an estimated $5.4 trillion expected to be passed on in Australia over the next 25 years, one lawyer warned that families should start planning early to avoid disputes later on. A Link Airways flight bound for Newcastle lost a wheel during takeoff from Canberra Airport. An investigation by the Australian Transport Safety Bureau found the crew returned the plane to Canberra and landed it safely. Since the incident, the airline has reviewed its fleet and updated its wheel bearing maintenance schedule. Organisers of the Darwin Street Art Festival are arguing that the top end, not Melbourne, is Australia's street art capital, citing one public mural for every 950 residents compared to Melbourne's one per 1,500. Now in its 10th year, the festival will leave Darwin with 167 artworks by the time it ends next week. Festival director David Collins says the city's murals surpass Melbourne's in both number and quality. In sport, in the AFL, Hawthorn strengthened its position in the top four with a commanding win over St Kilda at Docklands last night, winning 119-67. The Hawks dominated early to lead by 50 points at halftime. St Kilda improved after the break but could not close the gap. Jack Gunston kicked 5 goals in 3 quarters before being rested. To weather in Adelaide on this Friday. It's a cloudy day with patchy morning fog and a very high chance of showers, most likely in the late afternoon and evening. Winds are north to northwesterly, 15 to 25 kilometres an hour, tending westerly to northwesterly in the early afternoon. Top of 19 and a minimum of 12. More news in an hour.

0: Good morning and welcome to Morning Music Vitamins here on Radio 5, EBIFM with Ziggy and Dieter. Nice to have your company on this Friday morning. And we have an interesting program for you this morning. We are featuring two little countries.
1: Yes, we are just going to Gibraltar, which is the last corner of the Iberian Peninsula. And then we are wandering on from there to Monaco.
0: And, of course, we got music vitamins from around the world. And let's start off. We go to Greece. There's the Bouzouki Kings. And they play the song Lemo Adika.

0: Dana Winner from Belgium and her song Western Wind. And before you've been listening to the Bouzouki Kings and the song Ta Lemonadica. Morning Music Vitamins with Ziggy and Dieter. It's 12 minutes past 10. And as we mentioned at the beginning of the program, we are featuring two small countries from Europe. And you start off with
1: Gibraltar. Gibraltar. Well, it's not really a country to say that.
0: Well, it's
1: you know what I, you know what I mean. But it's the last corner of the Iberian Peninsula, and Gibraltar is a densely populated British overseas territory located at the southern tip of the Iberian Peninsula, famous for the 426-meter high rock of Gibraltar. It covers just 6.8 square kilometers, guards the strategic Strait of Gibraltar, and is home to about 34,000 residents. And here a little bit about history and politics. Well, we don't like politics, but anyway. British rule. Captured in 1704 during the War of the Spanish Succession, it was officially ceded to Great Britain in, perpetuity, so via the 1713 Treaty of Utrecht. Self-governance. It is a self-governing territory with its own parliament, though the UK manages its defence and foreign affairs. The National Day is September 10th, commemorates their 1967 referendum to remain under British sovereignty. Is that correct, Dieter?
0: Sovereignty, yes.
1: No, sovereignty. Okay. Famously celebrated by releasing 30,000 red and white balloons. I should know a bit more about English by now. Do you think so?
0: Well.
1: Sovereignty. That's the word. I got it now, I think. Okay. Going on. Geography and the rock. The Pillars of Hercules. Alongside a location in Morocco, Gibraltar forms one of the two legendary Pillars of Hercules that mark the entrance to the Mediterranean Sea. The Hollow Rock. The Jurassic limestone rock contains over 48 kilometers of secret military tunnels, originally dug for defense. And runway intersection, Winston Churchill Avenue, the main road connecting Gibraltar to Spain, intersects the airport runway, requiring traffic to hold whenever a plane lands or takes off. You can only do that in Gibraltar. So, and a little bit about wildlife and culture. Famous macaques. It is the only place in Europe with a free-ranging population of wild monkeys. They're called Barbary macaques. Legend dictates that if the macaques leave the rock, British rule will end. And the local language, while English is the official language, locals frequently speak Hlaneto, a unique unofficial local dialect that blends English, Andalusian Spanish, Genoese, and Maltese. And that's all I have about Gibraltar.
0: I always say a language is a living thing.
1: Yes, you're quite right. Definitely is, yes. Yeah, and I heard about that. If the monkeys are leaving the hill there in Gibraltar, then the reign of the UK is over. Isn't that funny? Or British, I should say. But the monkeys will never leave. I heard that because they get fed so well over there. So that's what it is. They say, why should we go if we get everything we want here?
0: Fair enough.
1: Yes. Hill here in Gibraltar. All right.
0: Okay.
1: On with music.
0: Yes.

from Denmark, Johnny Hansen, and the song Det kan ikke bli meget bedre. There you are. That was my Danish for the day. And before that, the Florida dance band, the Polish band, and Gidig Jestes. Please mean. So that was my Polish for the day. not very exciting, no. Perhaps a Polish listener can rap it into my ears now how bad it was. I would appreciate that. It's 24 minutes past 10 here on Radio 5 EBIFM, Ziggy and Dieter with you. In a moment's time, the weather forecast is coming up.

EBIFM, and it was Hable Mars Claro. And now the 7 day weather forecast. Today a cloudy day, there's a high chance of showers, most likely in the late afternoon and evening. The winds are northerly, 15 to 20 kilometers per hour, tending northwesterly, 20 to 25 kilometers in the middle of the day, then tending westerly, 15 to 20 kilometers in the per hour in the evening. Now, the maximum for today is 19 degrees. We had an overnight low of 11.3, and I can't even tell you the current temperature. I'll come back to that one. All right, tomorrow, showers is the forecast, with a minimum of 13 and a maximum of 17. Then on Sunday, a shower or two with 11 and 17. Monday, showers, 11 and 21. Tuesday, yes, you guessed it, 13 and 19 and showers. Then on Wednesday, also showers, 13 and 18 degrees. And on Thursday, yes, showers again with a 12 and 18 degrees. 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

0: Great song from the BG in Massachusetts here on EBI FM. All right, and now the weather and the current temperature in the city, it's 14.3 degrees. Ooh. A bit chilly this morning, and it looks rather grey outside. It hasn't rained yet, but it might be still coming this afternoon.
1: Very foggy this morning, I think, again.
0: Yes.
1: I looked out of the window up to the hills, it was really, really foggy, but of course driving in the city it was gone, but
0: it also disrupts Adelaide Airport every now and then.
1: That's correct. And while you were reading that out, I was thinking, when am I going to do my washing, because I can't hang it outside really. So what was the temperature for tomorrow? Rain as well for tomorrow, Saturday. You can't get it back. Okay, leave it, Dieter.
0: I tell you in a minute.
1: Yeah, no, all it's right. not very important. But while you were reading that out, I thought, oh, I wanted to do my washing.
0: Don't you have a stand like this on the inside?
1: Of course I have.
0: Well, there you are. Just

0: Put it under your air conditioner and it dries in no time. That's what I'm doing.
1: But it's not big enough if I do the bed sheets.
0: Oh, no, that's...
1: That's a little bit different, so I wanted to do that.
0: But I'm sure you not only have one pair of bed sheets, don't you?
1: No, I've got two. No.
0: Well, terrific.
1: to change them over.
0: Okay, let's have some more music.
1: That's right.

0: And that was a song from Austria here on EBIFM by Brunner and Brunner, and it was the song Baby Blue. And before that, Birte Kjær from Denmark with Alle Verdens Glæder. Morning Music, Vitamins, EBIFM, 19 minutes to 11.
1: Okay, and we are going now to Monaco. Yes, Monaco is an independent microstate on the French Riviera, renowned for its luxury, tax advantages, and high cost of living. Covering just 2.08 square kilometers, it is the world's second smallest country, smaller than New York's Central Park.
0: Wow.
1: Yes. Yet holds the title of the most densely populated sovereign state globally. And here are a few geographic highlights. Shortest coastline. It features the world's shortest national coastline, measuring just 3.83 kilometers.
0: Probably with the biggest ships.
1: Yes, I think so. Definitely so. To combat severe space constraints, the country has expanded its territory by roughly 20% by reclaiming land from the Mediterranean Sea. And their borders? It is a semi-enclave surrounded by France on three sides, with Italy located just 15 kilometers to the east. And of course, high concentration of wealth. Approximately one in three residents is a millionaire. We never go there, Dieter.
0: No.
1: Tax haven. There are no personal income taxes for residents, with the exception of French nationals. Yes, and the population. It has a population of around 39,000, and the Monegasque nationals are actually a minority in their own country, making up only about a quarter of the total population. All the others are the millionaires. Huh?
0: Yep. Mm.
1: History and government. Well, the Grimaldi dynasty. The House of Grimaldi has ruled Monaco since 1297. And Monaco is one of the few remaining European nations that officially recognizes the Catholic Church as the state religion. And of course, culture and lifestyle. Here we go. The Grand Prix. The country is famous for hosting the Monaco Grand Prix, one of the most prestigious automobile races in the world, which is run on a narrow circuit through the city streets. And then, of course, Monte Carlo. This is the most famous district, known for its lavish lifestyle, upscale hotels, and the iconic Casino de Monte Carlo. Languages are French is the official language, but English, Italian, and the traditional Monegasque language are also widely spoken. So I don't think it really takes me to Monaco, huh? I think, unless I go to the casino and win big.
0: Yeah, good luck. James Bond was there. He was one always winning big.
1: Oh, yeah, he's a good one. Yeah, maybe I should rub shoulders with James Bond and try and get some money.
0: Now, I looked for some music from Monaco, and, all I can say, a lot of French singer have represented Monaco, and also at the European Song Contest, and I came across a Françoise Hardy. She represented Monaco in the 60s at the European Song Contest, and here she is.
1: Great.

0: Oh, he's such a great singer. Drazen Cezic from Croatia and his song Oprosti ako bio sam loš. And before, you've been listening to Françoise Hardy from France and her song Sha Aret. Morning Music Vitamins EBI FM. It is 9 minutes to 11 at 11 o'clock. The news is coming up, and in the meantime, some more music and also some announcements.
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0: La Sonora Dinamita and the song La Sua Visita. And before you've been listening to Ken Carter. Now, he is from Tahiti and he sang the song Taravana. And while the song was playing, I remembered Tahiti because I've been there on the way to Australia many, many years ago now. And it's actually a very beautiful island. We hired a taxi with the four of us and we cruised around Tahiti. We had a day there, so there you are.
1: Well, that's not enough, I think, to...
0: But
1: at least you want to see all of it. Yeah, that's what I mean.
0: It's a volcanic island because when I looked at the beaches, they were all grey. And I thought, this looks rather funny.
1: Isn't that strange? Mm.
0: Yes, and then I found out, it's actually a volcanic island.
1: Excuse me, I'm doing something.
0: The Queen. The landscape was actually...
1: I can imagine that that's nice. Really nice. But, I mean, lying on the beach is more or less you lay on ashes or something like that because it is volcanic.
0: It's just grey sand and it was a bit of a disappointment because we wanted these beautiful beaches. We imagined at that time.
1: Yeah. It's a little bit like Lanzarote. They've got volcanic beaches as well. They've got sandy beaches, but most of them are actually volcanic beaches as well in Lanzarote. Yeah. So, yeah.
0: Thank you, CD. It's 11 o'clock. Yes. It is news time here. EBI-FM.
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2: It's since Friday the 29th of May, and you're with Ellis Gelios. A 31-year-old Swiss man has been arrested after three people were stabbed at Winertha train station in Switzerland. Police said the victims, aged 28, 43 and 52, were taken to hospital with injuries from a bladed weapon and that the motive is still under investigation. An eyewitness reported hearing the man yell Allahu Akbar before the attack at around 8:30 a.m. local time. School children were passing through the area at the time, with a teacher seen shielding them. Another witness described the attacker moving through the station underpass targeting people. Several areas around the station were cordoned off as police responded. 16 students have died after a fire tore through a dormitory at Utumishi Girls Academy in Gilgil, about 120 kilometers northwest of Nairobi in Kenya. The blaze broke out in the early hours of Thursday while students were asleep, completely destroying the first floor of one dormitory before response teams extinguished it at around 3 a.m. Dozens of other students were injured, with most later discharged from hospital and seven kept for further treatment. Education Minister Julius Ogama said the cause was not yet known and investigations were continuing. A Google engineer has been arrested and charged with insider trading for allegedly using confidential company information to place bets on the prediction platform Polymarket. U.S. prosecutors said Michele Spagnuolo, an Italian citizen based in Switzerland, made several wagers using early access to information from his role at Google and earned $1.2 million in winnings. He was arrested on Wednesday and appeared before a federal judge in New York. The Department of Justice has opened a criminal investigation into writer E. Jean Carroll over whether she committed perjury in her civil cases against U.S. President Donald Trump. Carroll successfully sued Trump for sexual assault and defamation in two separate cases, with both verdicts upheld on appeal. In world sport, in the latest results from around the world, in the UEFA Conference League final, Crystal Palace beat Rayo Vallecano 1-0, while in international action, India lost to Jamaica 2-0. In the Copa Libertadores, Estudiantes beat Independiente Medellin 1-0, while Flamengo beat Cusco 3-0. Nacional beat Coquimbo Unido 1-0, while Universitario and Deportes Tolima drew 0-0. Independiente Valle beat Rosario Central 1-0, while Libertad lost to UCV 1-0. Two weather in Adelaide on this Friday. It's a cloudy day with patchy morning fog and a very high chance of showers, most likely in the late afternoon and evening. Winds are north to northwesterly 15 to 25 kilometres an hour, tending westerly to northwesterly in the early afternoon. Top today of 19 and a minimum of 12. That's all the news we have for you on this Friday here on 103.1 5EBI FM.

0: That was Tommy Carmonica with Moja Ljubza Slovenija. And before that, a song from Germany by Christina Bach, and the song Schenkte mir den Eiffelturm. Well, he gave me as a present the Eiffel Tower. Now, that's a big present, and we talked about it, how to wrap that one up.
1: Yeah. I said maybe notes with Donald Trump around. No, better not. Better not. We leave that.
0: Okay. Back to Monaco.
1: Yes, and we are going to Monte Carlo. Monte Carlo is a legendary, ultra-wealthy administrative area within the Principality of Monaco. Famous for its glamorous lifestyle, the district is synonymous with high-stakes gambling, extravagant mega yachts, and luxury tourism. It covers a small, steep stretch of the French Riviera with a mild tropical Mediterranean microclimate. And here are some key facts that capture the essence of this elite destination. The famous casino. The Monte Carlo Casino, designed by the famous architect Charles Garnier, who also planned the Paris Opera House. Well, the Monte Carlo Casino was built in 1863 to save the Grimaldi family from bankruptcy. Gambling and tourism account for a massive portion of this region's economy. Despite hosting some of the most prominent gamblers in the world, Monegasque citizens are legally prohibited from gambling or even entering the gaming rooms of the Monte Carlo Casino. You live there and you can't go in there.
0: Yeah, that's actually a very good idea. That was the same in Germany. You couldn't go into the casino if you were living around there.
1: Yeah, there you go. I never knew that because I never went to any casino. Okay, this district hosts the majority of the Circuit de Monaco, famous for the Monaco Grand Prix. It is the shortest track in Formula One and is widely considered the most demanding street circuit in the world. And a bit more about tennis and sports. Monte Carlo hosts the prestigious Rolex Monte Carlo Masters during the clay court season. The area is a noted tax haven and home to many professional athletes. Yes, we know that. Monte Carlo's name translates to Mount Charles in Italian. It was officially designated in 1866 in honor of Prince Charles III, who oversaw its transformation from a rugged, rocky cliffside into an entertainment playground. Well, and we know already the entire country of Monaco covers just 2 square kilometers, making it the second smallest independent state in the world after the Vatican. However, it is also one of the most densely populated nations globally.
0: Yes, it's an interesting place, that's for sure.
1: Yeah, I don't know. I didn't find out if they got what kind of money they use, euro or... No, I don't think so. They might
0: probably
1: use the
0: francs.
1: Francs. Yeah, that's what I mean. So whatever it is, I think whenever you want to have a hotel room there, it might be quite expensive. And unless you've got a yacht lying there, you can sleep on your yacht or something like that. Have you got one there, Dieter?
0: No, I haven't gone that far yet. I'm working on it.
1: You're working on it. Well, do it quickly. I want to come with you.

0: And that was a song from BZN, and the song was called Dance in the Moonlight. And before that, Isabelle Aubert and her song Quoi de l'amour. And now we have, for the first time on Morning Music Vitamins, an exclusive release of a song.
1: Oi.
0: And it's Australia-wide, of course, as we go on streaming. And
1: worldwide, really.
0: Worldwide
1: when you're
0: as
1: streaming.
0: Well, yeah. Mm-hmm. From a band called Trapping Modes. And the band was founded in 2024 and consists of three longtime friends. And it's Mario Spindler, Heiko Hesse, and Beatrix Hase. The three are connected not only through music, but also through a friendship that has lasted for more than 18 years. Mario Spindler is a music producer, composer, and arranger. In 2015, he received a gold record as a composer and producer with Sony Music. Over the years, he has worked with numerous artists and productions, mainly for major labels such as Sony Music, Ariola, and Taylor Mo. In Trapping Modes, Mario composed and arranged all songs. Originally, the band has started as a non-commercial passion project in which he produced his personal experience with illness through music. After receiving his diagnosis, he began writing down the thoughts and emotions. The central image behind the song was the feeling of suddenly being thrown out of a spaceship, floating weightlessly through the endless darkness. No control, no direction, no idea where the journey would end. His paradoxical situation is exactly what the song is about. On one side, the pulse of life, on the other side, completed darkness and silence. A feeling that can easily be related to many other situations in life. Musically, the band combines emotion depths with atmospheric soundscapes. Mario plays guitar and keyboard. Heiko is responsible for guitar and technical production. And Bia gives the song expression and character with a distinctive voice. And you can listen to this song right now. Perhaps let us know what you think about the song. You can call us on 8211 7066.

Well, there you are. That was the emotional song called Floating from the band Trapping Modes. 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

0: Captain Cook and the singing saxophones with Aga Do. Morning music vitamins with Ziggy and Dieter. It is 29 minutes to midday. Here's the 7-day forecast for today. Showers are increasing. There's a very high chance of showers, most likely in the late afternoon and evening. The winds are northerly, 15 to 20 kilometers per hour, tending northwesterly, 20 to 25 kilometers per hour in the middle of the day, then tending westerly, 15 to 20 kilometers per hour in the evening. The maximum for today, 19 degrees. We had an overnight low of 11.3, and currently in the city it's 15.7 degrees. Now, tomorrow, showers is the forecast with 13 and 17 degrees. Then on Sunday, a shower or two with 11 and 17. Then Monday, showers, 11 and 21. Tuesday, showers, 13 and 19 degrees. And to Wednesday, showers, 13 and 18 degrees. And Thursday next week, also showers with 12 and 18 degrees. Well, Ziggy, your washing day probably could be Sunday with a shower or two.
1: Well, I will see what I do about that, Dieter. Yes. But anyway, this will be a weekend to stay at home and rack up, I think, and do nothing.
0: What a good idea, yes. Yeah. Right through the week. So we just stay here in the EBI and do our programs.
1: You think so?
0: Yes.
1: Okay.

0: Croatian singer Davo Radolfi and Putu Yamya. And before you've been listening to Celine Dion and her song Because You Love Me. Morning Music Vitamins here with Ziggy and Dieter on Radio 5 EBI FM. We are featuring another section from Monaco.
1: That's correct. I just wanted to say that actually the currency in Monaco is the euro.
0: Euro, yes.
1: Yes, I looked it up, and in France is also the euro. So here we go, the Monaco royal family. The House of Grimaldi has ruled the principality for over 700 years. Headed by the sovereign Prince Albert II, son of Prince Rainier III and American actress Grace Kelly, the modern family is known for its high-profile philanthropy and international environmental advocacy and deep ties to European and American society. Yes, the family, the Grimaldi family. Prince Albert II succeeded his father in 2005. He leads global environmental initiatives through his foundation and manages the principality's semi-constitutional monarchy. Prince Charlene, the consort, a former Olympic swimmer from South Africa. She married Prince Albert in 2011. She focuses on charitable work, children's causes, and water safety. Prince Jack and Princess Gabriella, the couple's twins born in 2014. Prince Jack holds the title of hereditary prince and is the direct heir to the throne. Well, and here's the extended family, and I think we all have heard their names. Following Prince Albert's lineage, his older sister, Princess Caroline, and her children are prominent fixtures in the line of succession. Yes. Princess Caroline is the Princess of Hanover, the eldest sister to the prince, deeply involved in Monaco's cultural and artistic preservation, and Princess Stephanie, the youngest sister of the prince, known for her advocacy in HIV and AIDS awareness and her support of the circus arts. And that's the Grimaldi, or the House of Grimaldi.
0: Yes, interesting with Grace Kelly, of course, we remember it well.
1: Oh, yes.
0: Always in the spotlight.
1: She was very much, and she unfortunately died quite young. I think she was 52 when she had the
0: car accident.
1: Yeah, when she, the car accident. And I remember her fondly from a movie, Bing Crosby and Grace Kelly in High Society. Yes, so that's what it is. But she gave up acting soon after.
0: She did, yeah.
1: Yeah, she gave up all the acting after she married Prince Rainier III. Yes, so that's how it was.
0: Okay, thank you for that, Ziggy.
1: That's all right.

0: Frank Galan and his song Il Bandido. It is 8 minutes to midday at our next program is Arts on Air with Hewitt Shore. I should say Mr. Hewitt Shore. And Hewitt, what do you got?
1: Thank you, Herr Farbig. The program today is slightly more relaxed than I'd intended because two of the artists I wanted to focus on have phoned in the last couple of days to postpone until next week because they're in rehearsals, which is I'm always happy to do. It does mean I've got most of next week's program already scheduled. two Adelaide performers for the Cabaret Festival, but something very, very unusual. There is a showing on the 30th of May down at the Marion Cultural Centre of Unbroken. It's an American documentary about Shen Yun. You may remember Shen Yun, the big, spectacular sort of Chinese cultural institution.
0: Yep.
1: But Unbroken refers to the fact that over the last few years, they've been the object of serious... The word doxing comes to mind. That's online insults and threats from the government of a country whose name I will not mention, but you can probably work out that it's China. And the executive producer is a guy called Steve Lance. He'll be talking after the performance on Saturday from White Plains in New York. I phoned him a couple of days ago. My phone now means I can talk to anyone around the world, which is just wonderful. So you'll be hearing from him. The good news is that if you want to go and see Unbroken on Saturday at 7 p.m, just go to turn up at the door, mention you listened to 5EBI, you heard my program, and you'll get in free.
0: Oh, excellent.
1: Which I thought was a very kind offer from Bob and Barbara, who are the people who got in touch with us to see if we wanted to cover the story. So there you are, something very special.
0: Very good, you
1: and they said they'll report back. So I do hope that lots of people go there and mention my name.
0: Yes, why not? You're doing a great job with Arts on Air. Thank you, Hewitt. And I suggest to our listeners, stay tuned to EBIFM, always an informative, interesting program about the arts here in South Australia. Thank you, Hewitt.

0: Well, we have come to the end of the Music Vitamin Show here on Radio 5 EBI FM. Thank you to everyone who listened, and have a good weekend. I'll be back on Monday with another 2 hours, and you are coming back on Monday.
1: I'm coming back on Monday as well, so I wish you all a very, very pleasant weekend, and stay warm. It's getting cooler and cooler.
0: Oh, it will be. Okay, bye-bye.
1: Bye-bye.

0: And it's 12 o'clock. This is 5 EBI FM on a 3.1 EBI World in Digital, broadcasting from our studios here in the heart of our city. I'm Ewart Shaw. I'm your host through for the next hour. Now, as I was explaining to Dieter and Siggy a moment ago, this is a slightly more relaxed program than I'd intended. But over the last couple of days, two of the artists I hope to focus attention on have asked if they can postpone until next week, and indeed the week after, which makes life a little easier for me because it means I've basically got next week's program already scheduled, and it will be a real joy to talk to some very, very, very, very fine musicians here in Adelaide. The Cabaret Festival kicks off next week down at the Festival Theatre in a variety of venues. And this afternoon, I'm talking to two of the people who are taking part in that event. So, well, let's kick off with the wonderful Michaela Berger. I've been acquainted with her for a long time. She is a great theatre entertainer. But a few years ago, I went to see a show that she was in, and suddenly, out of nowhere, came this amazing operatic voice. It filled the auditorium. She was upside down on a trapeze while she was singing it, and she was very, very impressive.
1: Oh well, what show was that? Ewart, was that Rouge?
0: I think that was Rouge. That has circus and you belting out this amazing voice.
1: So I initially trained in classical voice at the Adelaide Conservatorium. That's what I first studied when I first was 18 out of school.
0: And I saw you in Orfeo.
1: Yes. So actually classical voice was the first style of voice that I was trained in. And I'm very grateful for that because it's given me huge flexibility in all other styles, which is so great.
0: And from there, when did you recover your conservatorium sound and when did you add such passion to it?
1: Oh, I think I've always had passion. I think I did a few co-opera tours before I left Australia. So I think in 2002, 2003, I did Otello and Marriage of Figaro with co-opera. And then I did a few state opera chorus parts when I got back from, I've done a few since then. So I think I've just always loved singing classically. And when Eleanor Kirschbaum asked me to do Rouge, she said, oh, look, I know you don't sing classical. And I said, oh, well, I actually do. And she said, what? So for me, it was actually really fun to revisit and delve back into the classical repertoire and train up again. But I've never lost the passion for it. You start getting work in other areas, I just kept going for where the work was because that's what I had to do.
0: And now, of course, you're back with the Cabaret Festival.
1: Yes.
0: And how did this come about? You're up there with Libby O'Donovan, who is a very different style of singer, as we all know.
1: Yeah, so Libby and I have known each other for years, and we kept crossing paths, and we've always said we should do something together, and the circumstances have never arisen. And then, as a joke, we were both like, "Oh, we should do a show," you know, about being short. And then the applications came up for CabFest last year and we thought, let's do it. Let's try. Let's see, you know, let's write this show. And we got accepted. So that's the short story of how it came about. And working together has been an absolute dream. Like we keep saying every day, we're like, why haven't we worked together before? Our voices blend beautifully. We have so many similar ideas creatively, like we work very similarly, and it's been an absolute ball, and I'm really excited about this show.
0: And it's the theme is that you're both well over 5 foot.
1: Below. We are both below 5 foot, and the show actually celebrates the vertically challenged at the same time as pointing out the challenges. So there's a lot of studies done about the benefits of being tall, and so we really go into the nitty-gritty of these benefits, as in, you know, more successful careers. You know, they even say that bishops are taller than preachers, and high school principals are taller than the teachers. It's like this kind of there's a theme with all this research that has been done. So we do talk about the tall side of life as well, and how it is to be petite and to survive in a tall world. And we sing the hits, because when you really look into the research, and they say, oh, the big successful people are tall, and then you go, but hang on, look at all the creative artists who are very small. So we sing all the songs of the great petite artists like Judy Garland and Edith Piaf and Kylie Minogue and Lady Gaga. There are so many small artists, and now Sabrina Carpenter, she's tiny. What's her name? Ariana Grande. Like, there's just so many artists who are 5 foot or below. And then we also cover the men artists who are small, like Prince and Charles Aznavour. So it's a real exploration of lots of different petite artists. But then we also, of course, we don't discriminate against tall people, so we make sure that we do a bit of a tall homage as well to the tall artists out there as well.
0: I remember some years ago going to see a production of Otello by Verdi, in which the big love duet, he was up four stairs, and he was looking the soprano in the eye, because he had a great voice, but
1: amazing
0: in big lifts in the shoes and a lot of hair on the top of his head. Yes, it's harder for, I think, for men in the opera world. It's harder for men to get away with being shorter than the soprano.
1: Yeah, well, actually, in the research, they do say that for smaller men in general, it is more difficult. Life is more difficult than for smaller women because of the status thing, because a taller man is perceived to have better leadership skills, to be more intelligent. It's how evolution has kind of wired our brains.
0: Yeah, if you're tall and there's a tree full of fruit, the taller you are, the more of it you can eat, and the short people have got to crouch around your feet.
1: Yes, exactly.
0: So, while you're having a great time working with Libby, finally, where next? Or don't you want to think that far ahead while you're doing this?
1: Oh, look, I think we always have to think a little bit ahead because of learning material and knowing what's next. So for me, we're going to New Zealand with Simply Brill first. And then in July, I go to Italy with Shakespeare South, a beautiful South Australian company, a Shakespeare company. And we've been invited to Verona to the Shakespeare Congress to perform a brand new Shakespearean show called Il Vento. And I say brand new because the writer, Dr. Elise de Roy, has pulled together Shakespearean text and created a show about environment, ecology, and the human relationship to the world.
0: Yes, because if you look at A Midsummer Night's Dream, that really does depend on the on the wood outside Athens, and The Tempest is all about and then of course there's King Lear and Macbeth out on the blasted heath with three witches. Who else are you taking to play the third witch?
1: Yes, not no one yet.
0: No one. Oh, I don't have a passport anymore. Pity. So you've got Invento coming up, and in the in-between bits, how do you occupy your time?
1: I never have to think much. I'm rather looking for how do I have space to actually rest, because I seem to, especially this year has been incredible. I've, between gigs, I've had to be writing or learning. So, you know, the whole beginning of the year, I was writing my new show about how I met Michael Jackson, and then I performed that for Fringe. And then since then, I've been working on Short with Libby and writing that, putting that together at the same time, already rehearsing. And I'm the composer for Il Vento, so I've written 9 songs for the show as well. So I've been composing, writing, and learning in between. And so after Cab Fest, when I'm in New Zealand, I'm already having to start learning the Shakespeare, because it's a 5-act play, and I've got a massive part in it and all the songs and everything. So if I'm at this stage for me, and I'm also learning an opera for state opera later in the year. So at this stage, I probably won't be resting until about November. I'm thinking I'm probably pretty occupied until about November, which is fantastic to say as a performer. It's a really, it's an honor, and this, I've got so much gratitude to have so much work this year. It's been amazing.
0: And you can enjoy Michaela Berger and Libby O'Donovan in their new show, Short, in the Space Theatre from the 11th to the 13th of June as part of the Cabaret Festival. With a bit of luck, I'll be able to talk to Libby O'Donovan about her side of the story for next week. Now, I'm a great supporter of music around Adelaide. The Festival Statesmen are a group I've admired since their inception, and they've got a fundraising gala dinner on the 13th up in the hills. More news about that next week. And later in June, they're performing with the Gesualdo Six, one of the world's leading a cappella vocal ensembles, in St. Peter's Cathedral, which is where, a little later, I'll be. Tomorrow I'm attending a rehearsal for the concert that we are doing in St. Peter's Cathedral at 2:30 on Sunday. The concert with the Ausitalia Choir, which you heard about last week, is completely booked out. Vogler Felin holds a large audience, and they will be having a wonderful time. So, the Festival Statesmen, here they are.

0: the Adelaide Festival Statesman, and under the main melody, I think they're singing Moscato, a drinking song. I like often to tie a recording of a performer I've been interviewing, and I do actually have a recording of Michaela, but it was recorded 22 years ago, and she doesn't sing like that anymore, so I won't play it to you, but I'm going to take it home and enjoy it in the comfort of my own living room while I'm lying on the couch with a glass of milk.
1: Ukrainian Film Festival Australia will run between 24th of May to 13th of June, showcasing movies about power of people, culture, freedom, love, war and resilience. 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For more information and program details, search Ukrainian Film Festival Adelaide and see you at the movies.
0: Ah, yes, the wonderful Ukrainian Film Festival, which is on in town at the moment. Just look them up online and get all the details of where to go. Now, on the subject, because this Ukrainian Film Festival is basically a set of documentaries made over the last couple of years, which leads me to Unbroken, the untold story of Shen Yun. You may know this. You may know the Shen Yun company. They do really spectacular dance shows, often places like the Festival Theatre. It's wonderful to watch. It's colourful. It's energetic. Though I have to say, I would put our Ukrainian boy dancers up against their boy dancers any time, and I know who would come out on top. So, at the beginning of this past week, we were approached here by Brian and Barbara. They're involved in the Falun Dafa Association, Falun Dafa Falun Gong, spiritual discipline which is behind the work of Shen Yun. To talk about this documentary, Unbroken, the executive producer, Steve Lance, is in White Plains in New York. But my phone now gets me in touch with the whole world. And so I had a phone conversation with him a couple of days ago, asking about his involvement with Shen Yun.
2: I'm not directly involved. I'm with NTD and Sincere Pictures, and I have seen the performances for years, and it didn't really come onto my radar in this, you know, in the context of the film, until the New York Times took a peculiar interest in the group. And to date, within a 6-month span, roughly, they wrote about 12 hit pieces targeting Shen Yun. So it was about 3 to 4 articles in that I started to kind of question their motivation and what was going on. It's just a lot of editorial attention for the New York Times to give to, you know, a group like this. And so that's when we started to kind of, our team here, investigative team, started to take a look a little bit more closely at the sort of editorial process, and you know, hence the birth of the film. The film was actually not supposed to be a documentary. It initially started as a special news report, but then as we started looking a little bit deeper, it kind of took on a life of its own.
0: Now, when Shen Yun first appeared in the Australian theatres, I hang out with theatre folk and academics, and one of them said something, I think it involved cannibalism, about the founder of Falun Gong. So there's been a lot of negative reporting of the background for some time now, but obviously it's picking up a lot, especially if you've got the New York Times at a time when America should be thinking about its own problems, getting involved with Shen Yun in a negative way.
2: Well, that's a first, cannibalism for me, but it doesn't surprise me. I chuckled a little bit because it just speaks to the level of absurdity and the depths of ridiculousness to defame Shen Yun and the spiritual discipline of the founders of the performing arts troupe. But, you know, to that point, you know, the founder of Falun Gong or Falun Dafa, which is the spiritual discipline, he was actually praised in China when he first introduced the practice back in 1992. The practice of Falun Dafa was sponsored by state-run agencies, the different sports agencies in China, the embassies around the world. They gave the founder, Mr. Li Hongzhi, awards. They invited him to speak. It wasn't until, 6 short years after its first public introduction where they did a census and found out 1 out of 12 Chinese people were practicing this. This is according to the Chinese government's own internal numbers. And then when they found that number out, the dictator at the time, Zheng Zhimin, became extremely concerned, jealous, threatened, and that's when they banned it and put out all of this propaganda to defame the practice. But from all of my investigations and research, this is all fabricated information, sort of sully the reputation and really prevent foreign nations from condemning the CCP persecution and transnational repression against the group.
0: And most people who go and see the show leave impressed by the dancing. Most people don't actually pay much attention to the politics behind any theatre. So your documentary is, I trust, hoping to reach the people who might not have been thinking about these issues before they went to the theatre.
2: Well, I think that, obviously I have a little bit of bias toward our film, but I feel like the documentary has the ability to appeal to a wide spectrum of folks. Whether you have watched a Shen Yun performance before and enjoyed it, I think that you would find something that you like. Whether you read the New York Times articles and are skeptical of watching Shen Yun, I think that it would be eye-opening and you would have a lot of interest to the story. So I do think that, we made this sort of with a broad appeal in mind. It's visually pleasing. As you said, the dance is beautiful, and we tried to capture that with some of the cinematography and some of the access. We got really unprecedented access to the group, and that's why we sort of turned it into this feature-length film, because we didn't know what we were going to get. Like I said, when we started to see these articles coming out, we just asked Shen Yun, could we, come and film you here at wherever you might be performing, and then at your headquarters, the campus where the folks train, and we kept getting permission, and so we got so much great footage and access. We had to turn it into something special, and I think that anybody who has any interest, whether you've seen a billboard and have never seen the show itself, whether you've seen it or heard something like you mentioned, some of the different propaganda that's been put out against the group, I think that you would find it very valuable watching this. It's a very inspirational. There's an investigative arc to it, but there's also a human interest arc where, it really taps into the young people and sort of the strength and clarity of these young dancers, and it's really remarkable.
0: And we get one chance to see it here in Adelaide. What do you know about its dissemination in Australia?
2: To your initial question, I hope that it spreads far and wide inside of Australia, and that the Australian people can have a chance to get a bird's eye view and insight into what this group is actually about.
0: We have this expression of taking a hammer to crack a nut, that it's almost incomprehensible that a very, very large organization should spend so much time and effort defaming Shen Yun and its founders. Surely they have better things to do with their time.
2: Well, I think that's a very astute question, and it's one that begs a lot of contemplation. I think the answer to that question tells a profound story, actually. And watching the actual Shen Yun performance has filled in the blanks for me and helped me answer that very question that you just asked. And so when you see the Shen Yun billboard, the tagline is China before communism. And so what Shen Yun does is it talks about what China was like before communism through displaying its history. China is deeply rooted in spirituality, whether it be Buddhism, Taoism, or Confucianism. And many of these beliefs are rooted in traditional values. And so in order for communism to have sustained for over the past 70 years, they have had to uproot and sort of dismiss all of these traditional beliefs and become the main religion. Communism is the main religion. It's an atheist ideology, and people have to really vow and devote their lives. And so when, you watch Shen Yun, you realize what China was like before communism, but more importantly, what China could be like without communism. And so, we've heard stories when we do reports, we went to, quite a few shows and talked to different people after leaving, Chinese people, and it's not, the show is not meant for just Chinese people. It's meant for everybody. It's really universal. But when we would talk to Chinese folks who have grown up in, mainland China under this type of ideology for decades, all it took was 2 hours of them watching a Shen Yun performance and wanting to completely disassociate themselves in a line with democratic values. It's really, there's not many soft power or cultural tools in the toolbox, if you will, that can have that effect on people.
0: Steve Lance, who is the executive producer of Unbroken, The Untold Story of Shen Yun. And that is on Saturday at the Marion Cultural Centre from 7 p.m. to 9 p.m, followed by a live Q&A with Steve Lance still in the United States and featured guests. And I'd like to thank Brian and Barbara of the local Falun Dafa Association for bringing this to our notice. And now I know that I can record interviews with people overseas. The upgrade on the phone turned into be very handy. But the other news is that if you turn up at the Marion Cultural Centre, the Domain Theatre, on Saturday for the show at 7 p.m. and say that you heard that interview here on 5EBI, mention my name, mention our name, and Brian and Barbara will let you in for nothing. And I think if I didn't have vital family things to do on the weekend, I would be there. So turn up there, and that way they will tell me how many listeners I've got, especially in the southern suburbs. And, I'd like to know. I really would like to know. So Unbroken at the Marion Cultural Centre tomorrow night at 7 p.m. And elsewhere, should you be in Borough tomorrow, Under the Greenwood Tree, Matthew Lycos and Lucas Southern at the Red Ruth Studio. You heard from them last week. Sunday afternoon, the Sammy D Foundation and the Adelaide Benefit Concert Choir are getting together for Songs of Faith and Hope. The Adelaide Benefit Concert Choir and I have been hanging out with each other for a great many years because their founder, director, the Reverend Joan Claringbold, is one of my oldest and dearest friends. So that is at the Cathedral, 2:30 till 4. It's free, but we would like you to make a donation of $10 or $20 to raise money for the Sammy D Foundation, a foundation designed to end youth violence. And later in June, they're having a Reach for the Stars ball under the Aurora Lights. More news about that as we get closer to the time. When I went to the matinee of Faust last Sunday, I was accosted by an old mate who works very much with Recitals Australia. And she asked me to tell you what they're all about. They do wonderful things for young Adelaide musicians. And so on the 3rd, went to the 3rd at 1 o'clock, from the junior series, Edda Wang and Simon Pazos-Quintana, solo piano, viola and piano, music of Bach,

0: Cathedral, and Eugène Botzer, Mes Solennelles de Sainte-Cécile. So you will really enjoy that. And tomorrow night, you will find that the Elder Conservatorium Chorale and the Graduate Singers are performing under the direction of my handwriting, as I get older, is deteriorating rapidly. So I apologize to Carl Geiger for not being able to read his name. Their concert is called Wild Song. It's about songs about animals from all sorts of areas of music, and it will be lots and lots of fun. It's 11:31.
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0: I am a great fan of Lou Blackwell and her work here with her French set, and she's got a show in the Cabaret Festival. So coming up shortly, the wonderful Lou Blackwell, but let's start with a song.

gosh, when really go back, I was in Melbourne because, yeah, look, I was an actor. After I left school, I got into acting. I was in the Only Youth Theatre. Then I did Magpie Theatre, Geoffrey Rush's Magpie Theatre. So that was great. And I just sort of ended up going up to Sydney, as young people often do. They'll go to Sydney or Melbourne or something. And I did bits and pieces of theatre and TV, and I had a little role as a singer in the band in On Our Selection.

0: Dad and Dave and stuff. And then after a while, like some years, my sister Lisa and a group of women in there was the Hannon sisters, Mairead, Deirdre and Sheila, as well as Mary Jo Kelly and Marion Crawford. They all had this group going, starting up, called Friends and Relations, that all started in the Perseverance Hotel in Fitzroy with poetry and music and stuff. So I went there and I started studying. I just, you know, after being an actor up in Sydney, you know, I just really felt like learning something. You know, Sydney was great, but it was all a bit sort of hedonistic and that acting world, everyone's trying to get to America and stuff. And I really enjoyed sort of learning Greek and Irish songs and going to uni and studying the arts. I did classics and I did French. I studied some Italian first and travelled to Asia and sort of ended up meeting French speakers in Thailand and stuff and realised that I had more of a background in French. So I started a French degree, and after some time, and doing some music, just mainly music in Melbourne, we had a great band, Friends and Relations. We played with some of the great Irish musicians. This is going back thousands of years, of course. Some of the great Irish musicians that came out, like Donald Lunny, Dolores Keane, who recently passed away, the Guinness Festival, we did support for them, met all of our heroes, and I just loved that sort of cultural change from that sort of, I mean, you know, Sydney was exciting and I was young, you know, but yeah, it was kind of grounding Melbourne, going to uni and being involved in cultural things that weren't sort of looking towards America, really. And I finished my French degree and there was a Lyon University exchange in Lyon. And so with Kate Van den Boogert, a friend who I studied with, we were doing French together, we went over to Lyon for a year and I studied cinema subjects and some art history subjects and translation. And at the end of that year, I loved being in France. I was old. I was 30 for a student. Like, I wasn't like a young thing. And I just really wanted to stay in France. And so I moved up to Paris and through the equivalence, like because of my BA in cinema that I did from La Trobe, I got some points and I enrolled in the Saint-Denis University in the north of Paris and I studied cinema. So I was doing a cinema studies degree and I was working in cafes, I was working teaching English. Sometimes I did some scenario working in the cinema, translating scripts for French film companies, and so translating scripts that were in English and then writing a little précis, summary in French for that company. So different jobs, but I really wanted to study jazz and I loved the jazz scene in Paris, and I started actually singing Irish songs in the Irish pubs around Paris. And I found this great school where some American singers who'd made Paris their home, one being Sarah Lazarus, who's a great, beautiful, fantastic jazz singer with a great jazz sensibility, amazing phrasing, that rhymed. And she was teaching in a private school. And, yeah, her album, Give Me the Simple Life, is really one of my favourite jazz vocal albums. And also Michelle Hendricks, who was John Hendricks' daughter. And so they're both two Americans living in Paris, and she was that sort of bebop, scooby-dabba. So, yeah, it was sort of fun. I sort of just felt free to explore jazz. I was always a bit sort of, I didn't have much confidence in Melbourne at the time. So, yeah, it just came at a point in time of my life where France kind of gave me a sense of freedom to explore things or something. I don't know. I loved it. I loved the culture. I loved Paris. It just was amazing in so many ways. So I just drew it out. That was from the age of 30 to 40. I drew out my student visa. And, I started, first of all, you know, I studied jazz singing. I mean, that's a lifetime engagement, you know, like there's amazing musicians that study all their lives, and you know, so I'm not pretending to be some huge jazz head, But, you know, I did learn lots of things. And one night I'd still be singing in the Irish pubs, and I was in the Little Quiet Man, a little Irish bar in the third arrondissement that was very musical. It had a cellar. And, yeah, this businessman who came over from Dublin, it was during the tiger economy, you know, when I was singing my Irish songs, and he came up to me and said, listen, I haven't a clue about the music industry or anything, but I think you're grand, and I'd like to help you and put some money for you, you know, give you some money. And I was really amazed at that. So with that, I created my first jazz demo, and I set up my first jazz gig in this little marionette theatre in the 20th arrondissement called L'Ogresse. And a great piano player had just come back from living in New York and studying at Berklee, Vincent Bourgeix. And then Carl Januska, a lovely Canadian jazz drummer who was living in Paris, and Mauro Gargano, who was a beautiful Italian bass player. So, yeah, with that trio, I sort of took my classes and got a set list, and we had our first gig, and I was taken in by our beautiful family, the Campion family. They all came, and they had lots of different friends. They came from the north, but they were living in Paris and very cultured. I mean, you know, just always loving people from other cultures. Dia El Medi, who was from Morocco, he needed a place to stay. He was doing he was working in a pharmacy, never quite got the same work that he could have got back at his place. But, you know, he'd come and stay three nights a week in their lounge room, you know, when he needed to be in Paris. So always just so generous with people. And, it was just a great time of my life.
1: And Vincent Bourgeix is part of your French set.
0: It was coming back to Australia. Like, I did a little bit of French songs there, but it was really back in Australia that I developed the French songs. And that was sort of, I came back after being quite lost. I lived in Melbourne for a little while, but I was really, really lost for a while, because everything that I had built up in Paris, I just sort of lost coming back. And I wasn't really, I was pretty lost. I didn't know what I was doing. I was just working in a restaurant on the top of Bourke Street. And, yeah, I just had some difficult years there when I just felt like I'd lost what I had, you know. And so I came to Adelaide, funnily enough, and I started doing jazz gigs here, and I put in a French song here and there, and people seemed to like that. And so it just sort of happened organically that you know, it was always meant to be, just this French musical act formed. And I was playing with Bruce Hancock Trio, and then I started playing with Mark Simeon Ferguson, Julian Ferraretto, the violinist. He came back from London, great jazz violinist. It was all very serendipitous. Josh Baldwin, he speaks French. He has a French wife. He came and joined the band. He was a great drummer. Now he's moved back to France with his wife and child. The band just sort of came. So, yeah, from doing jazz, it just sort of morphed into a French band. And I've been, you know, studying and going into the French songbook, getting books. It's a really nice way to keep my connection with French culture, really. I've read, you know, books about Piaf, all of the artists. I mean, you know, it's a huge world, so I haven't read, you know, that much, but I've certainly read a certain amount. We did the Juliette Gréco Cabaret Show for the 2022 Adelaide Cabaret Festival. So during COVID, I really did a lot of research about Juliette Gréco and Boris Vian and all those people that were hanging around in Saint-Germain-des-Prés during the war, after the war. You know, and about the different clubs, really, Le Boeuf sur le Toit, all sorts of different cabaret clubs and bars around Paris. So, yeah, we've just sort of done the Fringe year in, year out, and different French events here in Adelaide. And we've also been to Melbourne about four times. And the last couple of years we've played at the Jazz Lab, which is a lovely jazz club. doing our French act, and I'm always trying to find interesting songs and make interesting set lists. And so for this, you know, out of the blue, got invited to do this upcoming cabaret festival, and I was just so delighted. So, yeah, we've got some of the Melbourne musicians that we used at the jazz club. They're going to come and join us for this show. And, it's been great. It's been really great.
1: And what is this show about?
0: Yeah, so it's called A French Romance. So this show basically is about me and my time. That was my French romance. It's about my journey over there. And it's also got some, like, sort of love songs and some stories about some of the artists and their either the little love stories in the songs or some of the artist Yves Montand, his relationship with Piaf, or, you know, different love affairs or romances that happened between some of the artists. Yeah.

Ma plus belle histoire d'amour, c'est vous. My greatest love song is you. And Louise Blackwell was accompanied there by Mark Simeon Ferguson on piano, Julian Ferraretta on violin, Gary Isaacs, Alex Taylor, John Away, and Josh Baldwin. Her performance, French Romance, is on the 7th of June in the Dunstan Playhouse, part of the Cabaret Festival. There are three final performances of Faust from Co-Opera. Tonight, down at Wollonga, tomorrow at Holdfast Bay, and then at Port Adelaide on Sunday at 6. I'm in town at the Cathedral concert Sunday afternoon. I might go along for a final listen to Faust. I have very dear opera-loving friends who will not go to co-opera performances because they say you've got to sit around a table and eat and drink and then the singers are wandering around you. Well, let me just say, having been to a concert performance of Norma, one of the things that makes a concert performance of any opera for me is the physical movement. You need to be involved in the drama, in the activity. Standing around singing from your music stand, for me, it's like listening to a recording, which I'm very happy to do. But co-opera's ability to take an opera and stage it anywhere, in this case, in a very nice hall on Hackney Road, is part of the joy. It's part of always what has made their performances so great. The role of Faust is taken by Robert McFarlane, who has an international career. With Livia Brash, she equally has an international career, but Brian Chatterton has been known to reel in people who got their first start in the business working with co-opera and persuade them, gently, with a smile, to come and sing for his audiences here. And the afternoon I saw it, the mezzo Naomi Flatman sang Siebel. Siebel, it's a pants role, it's a trousers role, where the role of a young man, in this case Siebel, who's in love with Marguerite, is taken by a young woman. A great deal of musical freedom involved in that, and she's a very, very fine singer indeed. Nicholas Cannon directed, Sachiko Hidako played the piano. But one of the things that made it really work for me was the community choir. They had, standing in a corner by the piano, a very fine group of Adelaide singers, most of whom I have seen performing for co-opera before, so they made an absolutely beautiful sound. So let me finish the program by doing two things. One is to remind you about Unbroken, the documentary about Shen Yun, tomorrow at 7 down at the Marion Cultural Centre in the Domain Theatre, because you can go there and Barbara and Brian will let you in if you mention 5EBI if you listen to this program. I have family commitments, so I won't be able to go. But the lovely thing about Faust is that the male chorus have a wonderful song that they sing. It's a soldier's chorus. It's a mainstay of male voice choirs all over the world. So I thought I'd leave you with that. I'm Ewart Shaw. I've actually got next week's program set because all these people who have postponed want to come in and spend some time with you, as I do.

0: The Soldier's Chorus from Faust by Gounod, sung by the Carefully Male Voice Choir. 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
3: Hello and welcome along to the Community Corner right here on 103.15 EBI FM. I'm your host, Ellis Gelios, and I'm absolutely privileged to be talking about a very important topic today, one that's close to all of our hearts here on 5 EBI. It is Refugee Week, which is coming up in a matter of a few short weeks, and in to tell me all about it on our program today, I have the CEO of the Australian Migrant Resource Centre. Her name is Mercia Bunjaku, and she's in to tell us a little bit more about her personal story and the work that she does. And joining her is someone who came to Australia from Iraq as a refugee in 2008, escaping from the conflict at that time. Sara Alkavish, it's lovely to be with both of you. How are you both?
4: Very, very good. Thank you for having us.
5: Good, thank you. Thanks for having us.
3: Terrific. It's great to be with both of you, and we've got a lot to talk about over the course of the next half hour or so. Before we get into the crux of our conversation today, why don't you just paint the picture for our listeners as to what Refugee Week is aiming to highlight?
4: Yes, a pleasure. So the Australian Migrant Resource Centre convenes the SA Refugee Week, and this has been celebrated in Australia for over 40 years, so it's quite a milestone this year as well. What Refugee Week tends to do is to remind us that behind every journey of every person that comes here is a story of courage, resilience, hope and belonging. And it's really about coming together to build understanding through different events that are organized by schools, councils, community groups, different businesses, organizations, all across South Australia, to build better understanding and connection and to share the story that makes South Australia.
3: Can you just highlight for us how the 2025 instalment panned out and, you know, whether you're looking to build on anything this year from what happened last year, how well attended it was, etc.?
4: It's interesting. What started as a week of celebrations, that's why it's called SA Refugee Week, it now pans out across 2 months of celebration, starting from end of May up to mid to end July, depending on different events across the regions and metropolitan area. Last year, we had about 80 events happening across South Australia. And this year, it's a more specific milestone. We're celebrating a couple of milestones. One is 40 years since it's been celebrated in Australia. It's 75 years since the UN Convention on the Rights of Refugees. And the story, the theme for this year is called A Million Stories. The reason for that is that Australia granted its millionth refugee visa since World War II to come to Australia. So we're celebrating quite a big milestone.
3: What a milestone that is. An absolute red letter day. Wow.
4: So this year, we're going even bigger than last year. Already in the calendar, which will come towards the end of May for everyone to view and to see, we've got around 116 events registered this year, much bigger.
3: Absolutely. Can I ask, just out of curiosity, do we have any records as to like when we first started documenting the first refugees to come to Australia? At what point in time was
4: Since
3: that?
4: World War II.
3: World War II?
4: Yes.
3: Wow.
4: Yeah.
3: There we go. Yeah. Terrific. All right. And Sarah, what does it mean for you as someone who has, you know, can talk about your experiences as a refugee relatively recently still? You know, what does this day mean for you, and what are you aiming to? As someone that also works for the organisation behind the event, what does it mean to you to have that personal connection?
5: For me, a Refugee Week is about recognising resilience, strength and contribution that refugee families do in the community and bring to our communities. It's also a reminder of the importance of compassion, belonging and making people feel at home.
3: Yeah, well, there's certainly plenty to discuss regarding not only Refugee Week, but of course some personal stories that we can reflect on as well. So what types of events are typically held during SA Refugee Week here in this state?
4: There is a big Refugee Week launch that AMRC does and convenes, and usually we would do this in partnership with either the Government House or the SA Parliament, which have been really great supporters in supporting the launch of the Refugee Week. This year, as a result of the milestone and one wanted a bigger reach in terms of numbers and people, we're holding it at the Adelaide Town Hall, and it's happening on the 12th of June. This year, 2026. Another big event that we do as part of Refugee Week is the Youth Bolster Awards exhibition. We invite schools across South Australia to participate in creating posters based on the theme of the Refugee Week, which this year is A Million Stories. And then an exhibition between, you know, about 76 this year have been selected to be exhibited. And we have a launch of that exhibition, awards for students from primary, secondary and tertiary levels. And then that exhibition travels around the state for the whole year. It goes from gallery to gallery to gallery. This year we're having the launch in collaboration with TAFE SA at the TAFE SA Gallery in the city.
3: Wow. And tell me, Sarah, how many people are on the ground? How many, you know, pairs of hands do you have helping you, collaborating to facilitate all of these events as someone that's behind the scenes yourself?
4: We usually don't have a whole lot of support, but we do have a lot of volunteer support from the community groups, from the organisations who organise also the events themselves. So what we do is we build them all into one calendar that can be promoted widely, and everybody will have a chance in their own neighbourhood to go and connect with someone new, learn a new story, from music to workshops to arts to food. There is a great opportunity for us to get to know who is in our environment without having to travel around the world. So usually there is a team of highly compassionate who go over and above, you know, a lot of extra volunteer hours to make all of this happen. But because the opportunity and the benefit and the mission that we've got at the Australian Migrant Resource Centre is to build connections and to share contributions, then we always go over and above. But Refugee Week is generally supported by the state government as well.
3: Okay. And is it too late for community groups and individuals wanting to support the cause of Refugee Week to get involved?
4: We do promote it widely, and we have a deadline because we've got to build the calendar. While at the moment the registrations are closed, we're leaving them open for online. So even though they won't be able to be in the calendar of events, but the events can be registered online, and that will all be available through our website. So there's always opportunity to connect.
3: Okay, and feel free to both answer this, but how does SA Refugee Week contribute to raising awareness about refugee experiences worldwide? Because it tends to be a case that through the lens of the media more broadly in Australia, we get very focused sort of examples of the plight of the typical plight of a refugee. What about more of a global understanding? Is there enough awareness about you know, the types of barriers that refugees face?
4: There is definitely not enough, despite all the work, but Refugee Week does really help in this direction. We generally have around 20,000 people that are engaged through, or whether through an exhibition or an event or social media, that become part of this, the Refugee Week, which means that increasing awareness is one of the greatest benefits of having this. Definitely, there's still a lot more that needs to be done around understanding the plight of refugees. We've got over 130 million displaced people around the world right now. And if you think, last time I checked, and it's ever increasing every day, so it's hard to keep up with the latest number. But, you know, when you think about it, put it into numbers, one in 67 people on earth is displaced at the moment. So that is a huge matter for all of us to understand what people go through and what our situations. However, it's very equally important to not just see refugees as some people needing support. Given the opportunity and the chance, they can contribute. And we know historically in Australia, and that's something that we'll be doing to share more of around Refugee Week, all the contributions that they bring to Australia and to building our community and our shared story.
3: Really well said. I'm fascinated by your story, Sarah, given that you're escaping a conflict that everyone knows about, America's invasion of Iraq back in the time that you fled. So take us back to just before 2008, probably the height of it around that time. You know, so much going on between not only those countries, but all the, you know, allies of America, et cetera, all having a role to play, so to speak. What was it like?
5: So back then I was very young. I was 11 or 12 when the war started. So I do remember a lot of the chaos that was happening and a lot of fear. And my family had to go through a lot. So we decided to leave the country because it was too hard to live and not safe at all. And we were lucky to leave around the 2007. 2006, and that was the peak of the civil war after this. So it was really, really bad after that point. We were in Jordan for a few years, and then we were lucky to move to Australia. And,
3: Were you based in Baghdad?
5: Or? Yes.
3: Yep. Yeah. Okay. So yeah. for our listeners that perhaps are not completely abreast of the timeline of events, are you able just to bring us some context on how things had unfolded regarding the conflict and how it affected you?
5: So 2003, April, the war started. And I remember as a child, we had to leave Baghdad because it was the center and a lot of the bombing was there. So we had to move to a different city where we didn't have anything. But we were able to stay with like very distant relatives, just as like a roof, somewhere to stay that's safer. And then after that, we came back to Baghdad, but it was really unpredictable. Then there's a lot of issues that risen after that, that made it even harder to live there. A lot of people were getting killed. A lot of the bombing and kidnapping was happening. So even when the war ended, it didn't really end because a whole lot of new issues started happening. And because there were kind of no government there as well, so groups started forming, and then so it became very dangerous to actually live there for a lot of people. And I remember when we left the country, we had to line up at the border to leave. That's a lot of people were leaving at that time. It was like horrible. We had to line up for hours at the border to leave, just to get out of the country.
3: So what, as an Iraqi, what was the average person hoping for during this period of time? What was the immediate sense of resolution or relief regarding how things would go and which way the dominoes would fall?
5: I think a lot of people were hoping that after, like the war ends, things will just be better, which didn't happen. And it was a whole lot of new issues that they didn't really think about or think that will happen. So people didn't have a great life back then, but after that, they were not safe as well. Like, everyone was not safe. Going out, I remember going out in a crowded place used to, and still gives me anxiety, because I remember that every time people gathered in a place where it's busy and crowded, something bad happened. So I still have that. Yeah.
3: Well, we're very thankful that you've got the bravery to reflect on a seriously traumatic set of experiences. Can you fast forward to the process of being a refugee and being welcomed to Australia? What was that all like?
5: I do remember when we first arrived here, 2008, I heard someone say, I can't remember who, said, only lucky people get to come to Australia. And I truly felt lucky. I was still a teenager. I learned English, I went to uni. I felt like there was a lot of opportunities here for me and for my family as well. So I'm very grateful for that. And yeah, it's been great. I finished my university degree and tertiary education. I've been working for the past 10 years and I've established my own family here. So it's been my home, especially Adelaide is very dear to my heart. It's home for me now.
3: Well, yours is the story of how things can turn around for someone. And, you know, it's magnificent to hear that you've had a far less turbulent 10 or 15 years compared to what you were coming from. I just want to focus on, firstly, the diaspora here. It's quite a growing Iraqi diaspora here in South Australia. I know a few myself, Iraqi people. Do you feel as though that will continue to trend in that direction? And is it a strong community here, the Iraqi community of South Australia?
5: There is a good community here. It's I don't think it's very big. But it's good that people are sticking together and supporting each other. It's good to see a lot of successful people that also came as migrants and refugees, and also the children of like the second generation of those people. You see how they are achieving a lot. It's very inspirational, and I'm very proud to see our community giving a lot back.
6: A lot of doctors.
3: Yeah,
6: supporting.
3: Yeah. No doubt. Just on that, so I know plenty of Iraqi soccer players, given the 2007, the greatest ever underdog story in sport, a war-torn nation winning a continental championship. It still doesn't get the acknowledgement it deserves. But I know plenty of Iraqi players, Yunus Mahmoud, Nashat Akram, Noor Sabri. but all I know Iraq for is the soccer and the war. So can you tell us more about what Iraq represents? Culturally, the food, tell us about your homeland.
5: We are big on food.
3: And good food.
5: Good food, dolma. Yeah. Someone said for Iraqis, there's a party and there's no food, there's no party. It's not a party with no food. We love our food, we love our culture. We are a very, I'll say... So there's a lot of religions in Iraq and a lot of different ethnicities, and we all live together and we've lived together for a long time and still do. So there was a time where people tried to spread hate between us, but I'm happy to see that at some point people actually realize that we're all Iraqis and we're all one.
3: Well said, well said. Well, we'll come back to a few other matters of business in a moment, Sarah. But, Mersha, I just want to go to you. Being from Kosovo, you're no stranger to conflict, unfortunately. Yeah. So tell us about your story.
6: Well, similar to Sarah, I was a teenager when things were happening, even though the conflict and sort of political issues in Kosovo started since I was a child, since I remember, in a sense, being involved and hearing, you know, protests and regular conflict on and off until it was the big conflict. And definitely it just changes your world in a way, because as a young person being exposed, you've got to think about other things. You can't be focusing on your dreams or what am I going to do with my life or where do I find the first job? All the things that we take for granted if we're not in that situation. The main goal that you have is survival. And that is not an easy way to live your life from day to day, especially during the conflict. It's just thinking of when, especially the pressure on our parents, you know, the decisions that you make affect your whole future of your whole family and your whole life as well. So it's really that survival. And yes, it was difficult. We did have to walk on foot across the mountains to get to the neighboring country, Albania, to just survive. And that was done really walking during the night and resting under trees during the day just to be safe, because we could be, you know, shot at or bombarded at any time. So I was with a group of about 100 people that we did that together. Somebody had some binoculars, and when we went top of the mountain, we looked back. I lived sort of in a place that was near, just at the bottom of a hill, in a sense, and we could look back and our house was bombarded. So it was really, really difficult situation to know you're leaving behind all your life, but everything you've built to be able to be destroyed at that moment as well. So you're practically starting with a blank page, whatever happens in your life. So it's not an easy way to think about what you have to. You have to grow up before time. You have to, you know, look around and try and support your parents at the same time as well, because you know what they're going through and what you're going through. But it's a different kind of world when survival is the only thing you focus on.
3: Just to further contextualize conflicts from the Balkans regions,
6: yes.
3: You know, I found it particularly telling. I mean, it's amazing the adjustment people, particularly in like the 40 to 60 age range now, the type of adjustment people that have fled from that region have had to cope with. For instance, I had a friend who very recently was dating a woman from the Balkans. Her family's from the Balkans, escaped from the war back in the 90s, and you know, he had gone out one night with her uncle, I think it was, and my friend was trying to impress upon this uncle, you know, don't speak to someone like that because, you know, they might be a bit dodgy, or, you know, they're in a pub one night and, you know, things happened. And so he was trying to say to this person, you know, don't associate with those people. They don't look particularly well-natured, you know. And he turned around and he said, Michael, when I was young and your girlfriend was 8 or 9 years old, I was carrying her on my back and we were dodging bullets.
6: Yep.
3: So no one and nothing can scare me here in this city and this country. So that's the level of traumatic experiences that people from Kosovo, like you're from, are having to, you know, live with every day.
6: I think
3: those are residual scars, right?
6: They are, but they can be used as strengths as well in terms of building that resilience at the same time. Yes, obviously what you go and you're exposed to and you see, and it affects the way you see the world and the worldview, but it's also having the opportunity to see the possibilities. I think I was lucky enough. My dad was a teacher, a primary school teacher, and he's really engraved in me that education is very important from the early age, but that sense of giving as well, because the schools were closed in Kosovo at some point, were taken over. And then, you know, people would just let a room or a house to be as a school free. And my dad worked for the whole year, never missed a day at school for free without being paid. So I had that spirit of giving back and opportunity and education. And you learn that conflict is not the way to go, and it's not what supports our humanity. Behind everything, there could be politics, but hate has no place, and hope is the one that keeps you going, always forward. Given the opportunity to the people, no matter the situations, I truly believe, and that's our mission at AMRC as well, to create opportunities for people, for them to thrive and to contribute. It's that sense of belonging and contribution that makes people do even more, but they're using their strength as resilience of what they've overcome as well.
3: Very well said. And Mesa, if you don't mind, can you just elaborate on profiling Kosovo? Because... It's a country not a whole lot of our listeners might be particularly familiar with.
6: Not so a lot of people know about it.
3: Tell us about
6: sure.
3: it.
6: For sure. I still have to, explain a little bit. So we were part of our descendants are Albanians, but we were left a part of former Yugoslavia. So a very small, around 2 million people live there, very small country. And it's interesting because our culture is influenced by the Balkans and by the Ottoman Empire that was there for 500 years before as well. So it's a Mediterranean sort of cultural mix. But we're very proud people in terms of our culture. One of the things that defined our people was the promise. You would have our people that if they said a word, they would die for it. And that was something that was very strong in our community and how highly valued, was always seen for the people from Kosovo. But we do have some now. We've got a lot of, soccer players that are going back to that are quite famous, playing with different major European clubs and other clubs. And we do have some wonderful singers as well.
3: The music out of that part of the world
6: is just unbelievable.
3: It's mesmerizing.
6: So we have people like Dua Lipa and Rita Ora and Bebe Rexha who come from Kosovo. But another thing that shows the side of the humanity that we've got is that even though not directly very close to the Kosovo region, but Albanian descendant, was Mother Teresa. And, that shows the other aspect of humanity. We are very welcoming people, very generous in welcoming others.
3: You're certainly flying that flag. I get a sense from both of you as well that both Iraq and Kosovo are very patriotic people. Is that kind of...
6: Definitely, we take pride on who we are,
3: yep.
6: But also really value and respect other people and very welcoming and generous. And I can say that because I work with all the different communities on behalf of Iraq too, I guess.
3: Now, I know for a fact that the Balkans is becoming quite a popular tourist destination for people here in Australia. But as for Iraq, I've heard from a number of people that Baghdad is a great night out. Like next level. So, yeah. have you been back?
5: Not recently. I haven't been for the 10 years almost. Haven't been back, and a lot of people who have been back recently told me if you go, you won't recognize it. It's changed a lot. But I watch a lot of YouTubers that go there. It's like, oh, I haven't seen this. This is new. Yeah. So it's improving a lot, and there's a lot of new places, new things to do. They're looking after the historical sites more. So it's really good to see that now there is more good things happening. Yeah.
3: Do you feel that there's a distorted perception of the Iraq war here in Australia because of Hollywood portrayals? I know they all come from the American side, but you get a sense of, and to be fair, a lot of those movies are not particularly, casting a shining light on America's contributions to that war. But we do get one sort of narrative which comes out of Hollywood films on the Iraq war. And if you don't do your own research, you might be easily led to believe that things were a certain way. Do you feel as though, in popular culture, there are fair representations of how that war unfolded? Or do you feel as though there could be more done to show both sides?
5: Yeah, I think it was shown in a certain way, definitely, as many of the movies show only one side or a little bit of the big picture. So definitely it wasn't shown as really what happened and really what it looks like living there and what's the culture is like and what the people is like, because it's always tend to be one certain way that's shown. I think all of the Middle East is usually shown in one way. But I think nowadays people are, it's easier for people to search, look for information. Some people are traveling to see for themselves, and it's easier to find information and to see for yourself what does it look like being there, or hear from people who have experience there, who lived there, who experienced the war there and survived. It's more accessible now to change that.
3: And a question for both of you. We'll start with you, Sarah. How does life look in Iraq post-war? It's for both of you, it's been 30, 40 years nearly for you, Moshe.

0: And from family and comparing it to what I see now, it's a lot different.
1: Yeah. Well, without wanting to sound cliched, has the nation to an extent rebuilt?
0: Recently, yes. Recently only. But the first 10 years was not building. It was going backwards. A lot of conflict, a lot of issues. But it's slowly picking up now, which is great. It's the people are resilient. People want to live, especially the younger generation. They want to change. They want the better for their country. They're willing to improve. And I think also probably the social media and the changes in the world are now it's like an open book. They can see what's happening and they're eager to lift their country for the better. So in recent years, there's a lot of improvement, and it's showing that the people of Iraq really want to live and really want the peace and to have like a normal life. That's all they want. Yeah.
1: Mercia?
2: Definitely. In terms of Kosovo, I've been going back almost every year. It has rebuilt. There are barely a few signs. Well, there's memorial places that had to be built, a lot of them, unfortunately, that show the signs of the conflict and the war. But a lot of it has been rebuilt. Politics is politics. It's always going to play out in different ways. But we do see people from other countries coming and living in Kosovo as well because of its natural environment, the mountains, the hills. It's just a beautiful, lots of hiking trails for tourists that are going to as well. Really beautiful environment. And we're seeing a lot of other people wanting to, you know, escape the busy city life and go and live in a natural environment as well in Kosovo. But I think, you know, going back to generally what we're saying, usually what we see on the news, what we portray, It's the politics, the way they want to see it. We want to go beyond that and talk to the everyday people. That's how you get to know more about any country in the world for people from any background. And really, you know, when at a time when division can so easily define the world around us, as we see currently, I think events and people and events like Refugee Week show us something a lot more powerful. And that is our shared humanity. And we have to always go beyond the politics and just meet and connect with everyday people and get to know them for who they really are and what they portray for that particular culture or country.
1: And we'll finish on the note of, again, Refugee Week here in South Australia. So just take us through any other details our listeners need to be across. Yeah. Obviously, it's coming up soon.
2: Coming up soon. So the best way to keep up to date is follow the AMRC website and socials for the full calendar of events, which will be coming in about, you know, 10 or so days, end of May, towards the end of May, 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So website is www.amrc.org.au and follow up our socials, and we really hope to make a really meaningful and much bigger event that we get to connect with one another a lot more and understand that, you know, beyond everything else, beyond people coming from different experiences, different backgrounds, we are all Australians, and that's what connects us, and we need to know each other's story.
1: 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Well, Mercia Bunjaku and Sarah Alkafish, thank you so much for stepping into the EBI studios today. 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

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This is Josiah Fanloka with your weekly Tongan program from the city of Adelaide. 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Io beok wat fok e proklamani iang lele aritio nima EPI da non turpunta FM bebebe fok e digital radio, EPI World, pe tiktoy mape i website 5ebi.com.au.

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The clock is moving faster than most people realize. Every headline, every global shaking, every moral collapse, every war rumor, every spiritual deception is pointing towards something undeniable. The world is not drifting randomly through history. It is moving exactly where Scripture said it would move. And while millions are distracted by entertainment, politics, money, and temporary comfort, there is a remnant of believers beginning to feel something deep in their spirit, a holy urgency, a trembling awareness that time is short. If you are watching this before May 29, 2026, I do not believe you are here by accident. There are moments in history when heaven sounds an alarm before major shifts take place. God has always warned before shaking the earth. Before judgment came in Noah's generation, there was a warning. Before Sodom fell, there was a warning. Before Jerusalem was destroyed, there was a warning. And today the warnings are increasing again. Many Christians feel exhausted right now. Not just physically, but spiritually. It feels like pressure is rising from every direction. Families are divided. Truth is mocked. Evil is celebrated openly. Even churches in many places are compromising with the spirit of the age. Some believers are beginning to wonder why everything suddenly feels heavier, why temptations feel stronger, why deception is spreading faster, why so many people are falling away from the faith because the battle has intensified. The enemy knows his time is short, and when darkness knows dawn is approaching, it fights harder than ever before. But this is not the hour for fear. This is the hour for awakened believers to stand with boldness and clarity. God is separating the genuine from the counterfeit. The days of casual Christianity are fading. Days ahead will reveal who truly belongs to Christ and who merely carried the label without surrender. There are people listening right now who have felt God calling them back to deeper prayer. You have felt conviction stronger than before. Certain sins no longer satisfy you. Certain conversations suddenly disturb your spirit. Certain forms of entertainment now feel empty. That is not coincidence. The Holy Spirit is preparing His people. The world says, relax, everything will continue normally. But Scripture paints a completely different picture. Jesus warned that the last days would resemble the days of Noah. People would continue buying, selling, marrying, celebrating, and ignoring the signs standing directly in front of them. Humanity would become spiritually numb while judgment approached silently. Look around carefully. Never before has humanity possessed such technological control, global communication, surveillance capability, and economic interconnectedness. Systems are forming that previous generations could not even imagine. At the same time, truth itself is being attacked. Right is called wrong, and wrong is celebrated as progress. Many no longer ask what is true. They ask what is convenient, but the Bible already told us this would happen. We are witnessing a spiritual war over the minds of people. Confusion is increasing because deception is increasing. And deception does not always appear evil at first. Sometimes it appears compassionate. Sometimes it appears intellectual. Sometimes it even appears religious. That is why discernment is no longer optional for believers. It is survival. There are Christians who attend church weekly, yet barely open the Word of God. They know motivational speeches, but not Scripture. They know social media trends, but not biblical prophecy. They know politics better than prayer. And because of this, many are unprepared for what is unfolding, but God is waking people up. Across the world, believers are suddenly sensing urgency unlike anything before. Some are having dreams. Others are returning to prayer after years of spiritual dryness. Others are feeling convicted to remove compromise from their lives. Some cannot explain it logically, but they know something is changing. The reason is simple. The hour is late. This does not mean believers should panic. Fear is not from God, but urgency is different from fear.
Noah built the ark because he believed God's warning. Joseph stored grain because he believed the dream interpretation. The wise virgins prepared oil because they expected the bridegroom. Preparation is biblical. Right now, many Christians are spiritually asleep. They are waiting for a dramatic sign while ignoring the countless signs already surrounding them. Wars continue increasing. Global instability spreads. Hatred grows colder. Faith grows weaker in many places. The love of many is growing cold, exactly as Jesus warned. Yet in the middle of darkness, God always preserves a remnant. You may feel isolated because you refuse to compromise. You may feel misunderstood because you still believe the Bible literally. You may feel mocked because you speak about holiness, repentance, and the return of Christ. But remember this. Throughout history, God has often worked through the minority, not the majority. The narrow road has never been crowded. There is also another danger believers must recognize before May 29, 2026. Distraction. One of Satan's greatest weapons is not always destruction. Sometimes it is distraction. If believers can be spiritually entertained but not spiritually prepared, the enemy has already weakened them. Endless scrolling, endless arguing, endless consumption, endless noise. Meanwhile, prayer rooms remain empty. The enemy does not fear lukewarm religion that never transforms lives. He fears believers who truly surrender to God. He fears Christians who know Scripture. He fears prayer warriors. He fears holiness. He fears obedience. He fears believers who are no longer attached to the world system. And that raises an important question. Where is your treasure? Because whatever owns your heart controls your direction. If your hope is entirely rooted in earthly systems, then every global shaking will terrify you. But if your hope is anchored in Christ, then even during chaos, you will remain steady. This is why spiritual preparation matters more than material preparation. A prepared soul can stand in difficult times with peace. Many people think revival will look comfortable, but often revival begins when people realize their need for God again. Sometimes shaking awakens sleeping hearts. Sometimes uncertainty drives people back to prayer. Sometimes hardship reveals who truly trusts God, and perhaps that is exactly why many believers feel this growing urgency now. God is calling His people out of compromise, out of hidden sin, out of spiritual laziness, out of apathy, out of fear, out of worldly dependence. The church was never meant to blend into darkness. It was meant to shine within it. There are people hearing this message who know deep down they have drifted spiritually. You still believe in God, but your fire has weakened. Your prayer life disappeared slowly. Your passion for holiness faded gradually. Compromise entered little by little, and now you feel spiritually dry. But God has not abandoned you. This warning is also an invitation. An invitation to return wholeheartedly before it is too late, because one of the greatest deceptions of the last days is the illusion of unlimited time. People assume they can always repent later, always pray later, always surrender later, but tomorrow is never guaranteed. Life changes suddenly, nations change suddenly, opportunities close suddenly. That is why Scripture repeatedly says, today, if you hear His voice, do not harden your heart. The condition of your soul matters more than your bank account, more than your career, more than your popularity, more than your possessions. Eternity is real whether the world believes it or not. And while many mock biblical prophecy, the signs continue aligning with astonishing precision. Jerusalem remains at the center of global attention, exactly as Scripture foretold. Moral confusion spreads globally, false teachings increase, deception grows within and outside churches. Technology expands rapidly towards systems capable of controlling buying and selling on unprecedented levels. Fear grips nations, anxiety rises everywhere, yet the greatest sign may be this. The gospel continues reaching the nations.
Even in hostile places, people are encountering Christ. Even under persecution, believers remain faithful. Even where darkness grows stronger, God continues saving souls. That is because heaven's plan is still unfolding perfectly. The question is not whether prophecy is moving forward. The question is whether you are spiritually awake. Some believers spend more time studying conspiracies than studying scripture. Others become obsessed with predicting dates while neglecting repentance. But Jesus never told believers to panic over timelines. He told them to watch, pray, and remain faithful. Faithfulness matters. Holiness matters. Obedience matters. Your relationship with God matters. Because when storms intensify, shallow roots cannot survive. There are many voices online claiming secret revelations and dramatic visions. Some may be true. Many are not. This is why discernment grounded in Scripture is essential. The Bible must remain the foundation, not emotional hype. God's word is steady when the world becomes unstable. And according to that word, believers should not be surprised by increasing darkness. Scripture warned it would happen. But Scripture also promised something else. God remains sovereign over history. Nothing happening today surprises heaven. Every kingdom rises and falls under God's authority. Every leader answers ultimately to Him. Every prophecy will unfold exactly according to His timing. That means believers can live with confidence, not terror. However, confidence must not become complacency. This is not the season to play games spiritually. There are relationships some believers need to walk away from because they continuously pull them away from God. There are habits that must be surrendered. There are idols that must be destroyed. There are priorities that must change. Partial surrender will not sustain believers in the days ahead. God is seeking wholehearted devotion. Imagine if believers prayed with the same intensity they used to follow news headlines. Imagine if Christians pursued holiness with the same energy they pursue worldly success. Imagine if churches feared God more than public opinion. The spiritual atmosphere would change dramatically. Yet even now, God is raising up watchmen, not celebrities, not entertainers, watchmen. People willing to speak truth even when unpopular. People willing to warn others because they love them. People unwilling to dilute scripture to fit culture. People who care more about eternity than applause. The world may call such believers extreme, but Noah looked extreme until rain began falling. One day humanity will realize God's warnings were acts of mercy. The tragedy is that many people only seek God after everything collapses around them. But wisdom listens before disaster comes. Wisdom prepares beforehand. Wisdom stays awake. If you are hearing this before May 29, 2026, use this time wisely. Examine your life honestly. Are you truly following Christ or merely carrying a Christian identity? Have you forgiven others or are you nurturing bitterness? Are you living in repentance or hiding compromise? Are you spending time with God or only consuming spiritual content passively? Would your current lifestyle withstand spiritual pressure if persecution increased tomorrow? These questions matter because the coming days will expose foundations, and only what is built on Christ will endure. Many believers are waiting for the world to become easier before becoming serious with God. But perhaps God is allowing discomfort precisely to awaken His people. Comfort often produces spiritual sleep. Urgency produces dependence on God. This generation has unprecedented access to scripture, sermons, and biblical teaching. Yet access does not equal obedience. Knowledge without surrender changes nothing. Even demons know certain truths intellectually. The difference is obedience. God is not searching for perfect people. He is searching for surrendered people. People willing to say, "Lord, whatever you ask, my answer is yes." People willing to stand for truth even when isolated.
People willing to reject compromise even when culture celebrates it. People willing to endure ridicule because they know eternity matters more than temporary approval. The hour ahead may grow darker, but darkness also makes light more visible. True believers will stand out increasingly in the days ahead because genuine faith cannot remain hidden forever. The separation between authentic Christianity and cultural Christianity is already beginning, and many who once appeared spiritually strong are revealing weak foundations because their faith depended on comfort rather than conviction. But faithful believers should not lose heart. God always strengthens those who trust Him. Even now He is refining His people, refining prayer lives, refining motives, refining priorities, refining hearts. Gold is purified through fire, not comfort. And perhaps some of the pressure many believers feel right now is part of that refining process. Do not waste the season you are in. Do not ignore conviction. Do not delay obedience. Do not assume unlimited time remains. Instead, draw closer to God than ever before. Open scripture daily. Pray seriously. Remove compromise quickly. Encourage fellow believers. Stay spiritually alert. And remember this powerful truth above all others. The darker the world becomes, the closer believers are to the fulfillment of God's promises. History is not spinning out of control. It is moving toward the return of the King. And when that day comes, only one thing will matter: whether you truly belong to Him. There are people listening right now who feel an ache in their spirit they cannot fully explain. It is as though something inside keeps whispering, "Get ready," not necessarily for one specific event on one specific day, but for a season unlike anything before. A season where spiritual strength will matter more than popularity. A season where discernment will become more valuable than comfort. A season where believers who truly know God will stand differently from those who merely practiced religion outwardly. And this is exactly why the enemy works overtime to keep Christians distracted. Think about how many believers spend hours every day consuming fear, anger, arguments, and endless noise. Their minds are constantly full, yet their spirits remain empty. They know every political development, but barely know the condition of their own hearts. They can debate world affairs for hours, but struggle to spend 15 minutes in prayer. Slowly, without realizing it, spiritual sensitivity begins fading. That is one of the greatest dangers of this hour. Because when people stop listening to God clearly, they become vulnerable to deception. And deception rarely announces itself openly. It comes gradually, quietly, one compromise at a time, one justification at a time, one small act of disobedience at a time, until eventually people who once burned with conviction no longer recognize how far they drifted. That is why spiritual maintenance matters daily. A believer cannot survive tomorrow's battles on yesterday's intimacy with God. Prayer is not optional equipment for advanced Christians. It is spiritual oxygen. The Word of God is not a decorative accessory. It is nourishment for the soul. Without it, believers become spiritually weak, even if they appear outwardly active. Many churches today focus almost entirely on comfort and motivation. They avoid repentance because repentance sounds uncomfortable. They avoid biblical prophecy because prophecy feels controversial. They avoid holiness because holiness confronts compromise. But removing truth does not remove reality. It only leaves people unprepared for it. Jesus never promised His followers an easy road. He promised tribulation, persecution, opposition, and testing. But He also promised His presence. That changes everything, because believers do not endure difficult seasons alone. God strengthens those who depend on Him. Still, dependence requires surrender, and surrender is becoming increasingly rare in modern culture. People want blessings without obedience, victory without sacrifice, promises without repentance. But throughout Scripture, God always called His people to wholehearted devotion. He never accepted divided hearts.
Even now, many believers are trying to keep one foot in the world and one foot in the kingdom. They want spiritual security while maintaining worldly compromise. Yet eventually, every believer must choose where true loyalty belongs. The pressure to compromise will continue increasing. Already many Christians stay silent because they fear rejection. Others dilute truth to avoid criticism. Some churches avoid difficult biblical topics because they are afraid of losing attendance. But truth does not change according to cultural pressure. God's standards remain unchanged, even when society rejects them completely. There may come a time sooner than many expect when standing openly for biblical truth carries serious consequences. Some believers around the world already experience this reality daily. Persecution is not theoretical for them, it is personal. They understand the cost of following Christ in ways many comfortable believers have never experienced. Yet remarkably, persecuted believers often possess stronger faith than those living in comfort. Why? Because dependence on God becomes real when everything else is stripped away. And perhaps part of the shaking happening globally is exposing how dependent people became on temporary things. Financial systems shake, governments shake, institutions shake, social structures shake. But through every storm, one reality remains unshaken: God's authority. That truth becomes an anchor during uncertain times. The enemy wants believers overwhelmed with fear about the future. But prophecy was never intended to produce panic among God's people. It was intended to produce readiness, faithfulness, and hope. When believers recognize biblical signs unfolding, it should strengthen confidence in Scripture, not weaken it. God warned beforehand because He wanted His people awake, but being awake spiritually involves more than watching headlines. It involves transformation. There are Christians who constantly discuss end times events yet still refuse to forgive others. Others obsess over prophecy while secretly entertaining sin. Some study global developments intensely but neglect personal holiness completely. That imbalance is dangerous because preparation begins inside the heart first. Before God uses believers publicly, He often deals with them privately. Hidden sins, hidden pride, hidden bitterness, hidden idols. The refining process is uncomfortable but necessary. God is preparing a people who reflect His character, not merely His name. And this refining is accelerating. Some believers are experiencing separation from old friendships because their spiritual direction changed. Others are losing interest in worldly lifestyles they once loved. Some are feeling uncomfortable in environments that once seemed normal. That discomfort may actually be evidence of spiritual awakening. When the Holy Spirit begins drawing believers closer to God, compromise becomes harder to tolerate. At the same time, the world grows increasingly aggressive toward biblical truth. Darkness never welcomes light comfortably. When believers truly live according to Scripture, conviction naturally follows around them. And many people resist conviction because conviction exposes the need for repentance. That is why true Christianity will never fully blend with worldly culture. The values are opposite. The world glorifies self. Christ calls for surrender. The world promotes pride. Christ teaches humility. The world celebrates indulgence. Christ calls for holiness. The world rewards compromise. Christ commands faithfulness. Eventually, every believer must decide which voice they will follow. And that decision becomes increasingly important as deception spreads further. There are teachings circulating today that sound spiritual but completely remove repentance, obedience, and reverence for God. Some present Christianity as nothing more than positivity and self-improvement. Others twist grace into permission for continual sin. Still others deny clear biblical truth entirely in order to fit cultural trends. But truth is not determined by majority opinion. Scripture warned repeatedly that false teachers would increase in the last days. And one reason false teaching spreads successfully is because many people prefer comfortable lies over uncomfortable truth.
Real repentance requires humility, and pride resists humility fiercely. Yet God always honors those who humble themselves before Him. No matter how far someone drifted, restoration remains possible through genuine repentance. That is the beauty of God's mercy. He still calls people back. Even warnings themselves are acts of mercy. God warns because He desires people to awaken before destruction comes. Right now, countless distractions compete for attention every second. Entertainment never stops. Notifications never stop. Information never stops. People are constantly connected digitally, yet increasingly disconnected spiritually. Silence has become uncomfortable because silence often forces people to confront their true condition. But believers need quiet places with God again, not performance, not religious appearance. Real communion with God. There is a difference between knowing about God and actually knowing Him intimately. In difficult seasons, surface-level faith collapses quickly. Only genuine relationship remains steady. That is why many believers sense God pulling them deeper right now. Surface Christianity will not survive increasing pressure. The days ahead will require courage. Not political courage, spiritual courage, the courage to remain faithful when compromise appears easier, the courage to speak truth lovingly even when unpopular, the courage to reject fear and trust God fully, the courage to stand apart from a culture moving rapidly away from biblical foundations. And believers cannot develop that courage overnight. It is built through daily obedience, long before major tests arrive. David defeated Goliath publicly because he already developed trust in God privately. Daniel stood firm in Babylon because his prayer life was already established beforehand. Esther faced her moment courageously because God prepared her before the crisis emerged. Preparation always precedes assignment. Perhaps that is why many believers feel spiritually stirred right now. God prepares people before major moments unfold. He awakens before shaking. He warns before judgment. He calls before separation. And still many remain asleep spiritually. Some continue assuming life will always continue normally despite the clear instability growing globally. Others mock biblical warnings completely. But Scripture says scoffers would increase in the last days specifically because people would reject the idea of accountability before God. Humanity wants freedom without responsibility, but eternity remains unavoidable. Every person will eventually stand before God. Every hidden thing will be revealed. Every excuse will disappear. That reality should not produce terror for true believers, but it should produce seriousness. Modern culture treats eternity casually, yet Scripture never does. Jesus spoke about eternity repeatedly because eternal destiny matters infinitely more than temporary earthly success. Right now, millions chase achievements that will mean nothing 100 years from now while neglecting the condition of their souls completely. What does it profit someone to gain temporary recognition but lose eternal life? That question becomes more urgent with every passing day. And for believers already walking faithfully, this is not the hour to become discouraged. Many feel weary because the spiritual battle has intensified. Some feel isolated because fewer people around them hunger for truth. Others feel emotionally exhausted watching society drift further from God. But Scripture warned faithful believers not to grow weary in doing good. God sees every act of obedience, every prayer. Every sacrifice, every moment of faithfulness, nothing done for Him is wasted. Even when darkness appears overwhelming, God remains fully in control. Evil never operates outside His ultimate authority. History is moving according to His plan, even when humanity cannot fully understand every detail. That is why believers can remain steady during uncertain times. The world may shake violently, but God's promises remain immovable. And those promises become increasingly precious as instability grows. Many believers sense that humanity is approaching a turning point, not because of fear-driven speculation, but because the convergence of spiritual, moral, technological, and global developments
is becoming impossible to ignore. The atmosphere itself feels different to many spiritually discerning people. There is tension, expectation, acceleration, almost as though history itself is approaching a climax. So, before May 29, 2026 arrives, do not ignore the stirring in your spirit. Do not silence the conviction God has been placing on your heart. This is not the hour to drift spiritually asleep while the world grows darker by the day. This is the hour to return fully to Jesus Christ with sincerity, urgency, and unwavering faith. If there is hidden sin, surrender it now. If there is bitterness in your heart, release it now. If your prayer life has become cold, rebuild it now. If compromise has slowly entered your life, remove it now, because nobody knows how quickly everything can change. The truth is that many people are preparing for financial collapse, political instability, or global uncertainty, but very few are preparing their souls. Yet your spiritual condition will matter far more than anything else in the days ahead. Houses, money, fame, influence, and earthly systems can disappear in a moment, but a life rooted in Christ will stand firm no matter what comes. And remember this carefully. God has not called his people to fear the darkness. He has called them to shine within it. The darker this world becomes, the brighter true believers will appear. While many hearts fail because of fear, the people of God must walk with discernment, courage, holiness, and peace. Do not allow the endless noise of this generation to drown out the voice of the Holy Spirit. Spend time in the Word of God. Pray like never before. Protect your spiritual life. Stay awake. Stay watchful. Stay faithful, because the signs are no longer distant. The world is changing rapidly. Prophecy is unfolding. And somewhere in the middle of all this shaking, God is separating those who merely talked about faith from those who truly belong to him. One day the king will return exactly as he promised. One day every prophecy will be fulfilled completely. One day every nation, every ruler, every unbelieving voice, and every mocking spirit will bow before the authority of Jesus Christ. And on that day, the only thing that will matter is whether your name was written in the book of life. So stand firm, chosen believers. Lift up your heads. Draw closer to God than ever before. Refuse compromise. Refuse spiritual sleep. Refuse fear. The hour is late, but the hope of faithful remains alive. Jesus is still on the throne. He is still calling people to repentance. He is still saving souls. And he is still coming soon.

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That brings us to the end of our Tongan Community Program for this Friday afternoon, the 29th of May 2026. May I invite you, please tune in again at the same time, 3:30 to 5 o'clock, for another hour and a half of your Tongan Program. 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

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Tickets can be purchased at trybooking.com or at the door. 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

0: 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Sí, every first and second Friday of the month at 9 p.m., Nuestras Voces and Brilla Latina are brought to you by the Hispanic Women's Association of South Australia. Bienvenidos.
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0: 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Dear members, as you know, Ilinden is one of the most important and meaningful celebrations for Macedonian people. A time for our community to come together to honour our history, culture, faith, and the sacrifices made by those before us. No matter the challenges, our community always comes together with pride and passion to celebrate this special occasion. This year, our Ilinden celebration will be held on Saturday, 1st of August. Doors open at 6:30 p.m. It promises to be a wonderful evening, filled with celebration, culture and entertainment, featuring music by the talented Express Band, a delicious three-course dinner, and special performances by our folkloric ensemble. It will be a night to reconnect with friends, family, and our wider community, while celebrating our rich Macedonian heritage together. On Sunday, 2nd of August, we will hold our church service commencing at 10 a.m, followed by the formal wreath-laying proceedings at the Gotje Delchev Memorial, to pay our respects and honour the significance of Ilinden. We encourage everyone to come along and show your support. 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We look forward to celebrating Ilinden with you all. Regards, the Executive Committee.
1: And another message from the Executive Committee. 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Should you wish to arrange this service, please contact Georgina Valesky on georgina.valesky@mcasa.org.au before close of business today. Sunday, 10 a.m, the 30th of May, we also invite all members and their families to attend Holy Liturgy on Sunday, 31st of May, at Sveti Naum Ortitsky Church, Finden, with Father Gavril Galef and Father Valentin Stoika. Following the church service, lunch will be held at the Macedonian Cultural Centre with meals available for $15 per person. From 2 p.m, members are encouraged to join Sloboda for a special Macedonian dance workshop celebrating our traditions and cultural heritage. It promises to be a wonderful day filled with faith, culture, community and togetherness. We look forward to welcoming everyone.

0: trustee members, the executive of the Macedonian Community Association of South Australia invites you and your families to join us for several important upcoming community and cultural events. This Saturday, the 30th of May, marks Zadushnitsa. 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We also invite all members and their families to attend Holy Liturgy on Sunday the 31st of May at Sveti Naum Orhitsky Church, Finden, with Father Gavril Galev and Father Valentin Stoika. Following the church service, lunch will be held at the Macedonian Cultural Centre with meals available for $15 per person. From 2 p.m, members are encouraged to join Sloboda for a special Macedonian dance workshop celebrating our traditions and cultural heritage. It promises to be a wonderful day filled with faith, culture, community, togetherness, and we look forward to seeing everyone there.
1: 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Dear members, as you know, Ilinden is one of the most important and meaningful celebrations for Macedonian people. A time for our community to come together to honour our history, culture, faith, and the sacrifices made by those before us. No matter the challenges, our community always comes together with pride and passion to celebrate this special occasion. 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It will be a night to reconnect with friends, family, and our wider community, while celebrating our rich Macedonian heritage together. On Sunday, 2nd of August, we will hold our church service commencing at 10 a.m, followed by the formal wreath-laying proceedings at the Gotje Delchev Memorial, to pay our respects and honour the significance of Ilinden. We encourage everyone to come along and show your support. 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We look forward to celebrating Ilinden with you all. 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

0: 16 members, the executive of the Macedonian Community Association of South Australia, warmly invites you and your families to join for several important upcoming community and cultural events. 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We also invite all members and their families to attend Holy Liturgy on Sunday, the 31st of May, at Sveti Naum Ordiski Church, Findon, with Father Gavril Galev and Father Valentin Stoiker. Following the church service, lunch will be held at the Macedonian Cultural Centre, with meals available for $15 per person. From 2 p.m, members are encouraged to join Sloboda for a special Macedonian dance workshop, celebrating our traditions and cultural heritage. It promises to be a wonderful day filled with faith, culture, community and togetherness, and we look forward to welcoming everyone.
1: 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Dear members, as you know, Ilinden is one of the most important and meaningful celebrations for Macedonian people. A time for our community to come together to honour our history, culture, faith and the sacrifices made by those before us. No matter the challenges, our community always comes together with pride and passion to celebrate this special occasion. 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It will be a night to reconnect with friends, family and our wider community, while celebrating our rich Macedonian heritage together. On Sunday, 2nd of August, we will hold our church service commencing at 10 a.m, followed by the formal wreath-laying proceedings at the Gotje Delchev Memorial, to pay our respects and honour the significance of Ilinden. 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

The Jungle Brothers.

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The music's here to stay. Not a thing that you can do to take the power away. Hardcore soldiers never leave the fray. Man the front lines, no matter what you say. If you try to steal the rhythm, the message's still in play. Despite the efforts of the business to keep it all at bay. Always changing faces so you can never say. Conceived in ancient times and still here today. Guess what?

on a Saturday night when I used to go down the old pub. The old landlord, after they'd been playing, got properly going and just getting a little bit merry, he used to come round then with a big old jar of pickled onions, and they were salt, and sometimes the old fisherman, he'd call in with the sprats and some red herring. The old boys used to take the heads of sprats off and the herring, eat them raw, and take the old red herring, pull the head off, pull the backbone out, and sit there and eat it. And these pickled onions, which were salt, you couldn't look like brine, and they used to sit, have them. Then the old man used to come and say to me, "Now look, when they're finished with them," he say, "I want you to play a song," he say. 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Because he say, "The higher they sing, the drier they'll get, boys. That's all good for trade. I'll make it right with you."

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Imagine life without them. All your radio heroes

You know the heart of country music still beats in Luke the Drifter. 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

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'Cause she did stand by her man.

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